Hey there, I'm CBC meteorologist Ryan Snodden with your latest forecast for mainland Nova Scotia. Tonight, mainly cloudy with a chance for showers. The greatest chances after midnight. Winds from the east to southeast, 10 to 20, with lows of 6 to 10. For Thursday, cloudy skies with showers for most. Steadier rains on tap for northeast and eastern areas with 10 to 20 millimeters. Winds from the east to northeast, 20 gusting to 40. High temperatures set to range between 7 and 12 degrees.

0: great Sonny Rollins with The Bridge from the album of the same name from 1962. Before that, you heard a little bit of my conversation with Sonny from back in 2017. Sonny Rollins has died at the age of 95. Tomorrow on the show, the Irish author Colm Tobin will be here. You might know his novel Brooklyn, or maybe you know the movie version of his book starring Saoirse Ronan. Colm will be here to tell you how losing his father is what inspired him to write in the first place, and how that grief has continued as a through line in his work. We'll see you soon, later on.
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2: Hey there, I'm Jeff Douglas, host of Main Street here on CBC Radio 1. Each and every weekday, this crew is going to bring you the stories that affect you. We cover everything from politics and the economy to the arts and science. 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So whether you're at work, on the go, at home, or all three, join me and the rest of the Main Street team between 3 and 6 p.m. on CBC Radio 1.
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3: I'm Catherine Cullen. If the apocalypse was upon us, do you think billionaires with so-called doomsday bunkers would find out first? How would us regular folks find out quickly? We'll talk to Kyle MacDonald, the creator of the Apocalypse Early Warning System.

I'm Catherine Cullen, and this is The Current Review. Coming up, Dr. Craig Spencer knows firsthand what it's like to fight Ebola. He contracted the virus while treating patients in West Africa in 2014. We'll talk to Dr. Craig Spencer

0: would find out first. So how would the rest of us regular folks find out? Now, there may be a way. We're going to talk to Kyle MacDonald, the creator of the Apocalypse Early Warning System, about how it works and how, as he says, it is some cheeky social commentary about the moment we are living through. But we begin with the confusion over the U.S. war with Iran and whether there is still hope of an imminent deal to end the conflict.
1: Look, the president's not going to make a bad deal. He's just not. This issue, no one has done more, and no one has been more serious about the threat of a nuclear Iran than President Trump has been. And so I'm very confident, and we should all be very confident, that we're not going to have a, we're either going to have a good agreement or we're going to have to deal with it another way. We'd prefer to have a good agreement.
0: U.S. Secretary of State Marco Rubio said on Monday that the president would only accept a good agreement with Iran. But when that agreement may be coming and the kind of deal it would be exactly are big questions. It's been nearly 3 months since the start of the U.S. war in Iran, and since the closure of the Strait of Hormuz sent fuel prices and the cost of a long list of things skyrocketing around the world. On Saturday, Donald Trump said a deal had been largely negotiated. On Sunday, he said he told his negotiators not to rush. And then Marco Rubio said yesterday a deal might take a few days. What was supposed to be a 2-week ceasefire between the U.S. and Iran is now nearly 2 months old and was tested Monday when U.S. forces launched strikes in southern Iran. Iran called it a gross violation of the ceasefire, but U.S. officials said the strikes were designed to protect American troops. Greg Karlstrom is the Middle East correspondent for The Economist. And a reminder, this conversation was recorded earlier this morning. You said on social media this week, if you're confused over what's going on with the U.S. and Iran, you're in good company, which might be reassuring to some of us. Where does the talk of any sort of deal stand right now?
2: I think, listen, in general, we are closer than we were 2 months ago to an agreement, but there are still some serious points of contention. In a deal. There are two issues that negotiators have been haggling over in recent days. One is the extent of sanctions relief that Iran is going to receive in the first phase of this deal when it's immediately after it's signed. And then the second issue is what happens to Iran's stockpile of more than 400 kilograms of uranium, highly enriched uranium that's been purified to near weapons grade. Those are the main points of disagreement. And then we should also remember what they're talking about now is effectively an interim deal. It's an agreement to extend the ceasefire, perhaps by another 60 days, and then keep talking about the details of a final agreement, which would be necessarily quite complicated. And we're talking about an arms-controlled component to it that restricts Iran's nuclear program. We're talking about difficult questions around how you structure the sanctions relief. All of that would still have to be negotiated in the future. So the best case scenario now, even if they get to a deal, it's not a comprehensive war-ending agreement.
0: And how different is this from the Obama-era deal that Donald Trump railed against, the nuclear deal with Iran?
2: In some ways, it looks quite similar. I mean, Trump continues to insist that there's no comparison between the two and nobody has seen his deal and we're all going to be surprised that how much better it is. But on the question of Iran's nuclear program, the Americans insisted since Trump took office again last year that Iran would have to swear off uranium enrichment entirely. That was a red line for them. It seems they have now backed down from that position. And so what they're talking about is a time-limited moratorium on enrichment, but it's not dismantling Iran's nuclear program. It's not clear if it would even have to close down any nuclear facilities as part of that deal. So there are components of this where potentially it will look quite similar to the JCPOA, that Obama-era deal, and perhaps in some areas it will even be weaker than that agreement.
0: As you suggested, there is some reason for optimism, and at the same time, we saw these U.S. strikes. What is your sense of how all of this is being received in the Middle East?
2: I mean, obviously everyone is desperate for a deal at this point, with the exception of Israel, which is not enthusiastic. But countries in the Gulf are all urging the Trump administration to end the war, to make an agreement. That includes even the United Arab Emirates, which has been attacked thousands of times by Iran over the past few months, which has been quite hawkish until recently, but even now in private.

0: You're listening to The Current Review on CBC Radio 1. I'm Catherine Cullen. I'm hosting today because Matt Galloway is in Victoria. He has a special edition of The Current from British Columbia tomorrow, where he is going to bring you an interview with Premier David Eby. Matt?
1: Thanks, Catherine. As you know, David Eby finds himself in many ways, it's kind of like at the center of a national conversation. There's this MOU between the federal government and Alberta that would seem to pave the way for a pipeline. BC was not at the table. The Alberta government and Daniel Smith says that in many ways, a pipeline will show that Canada works. And David Eby, the premier of this province, says that the federal government is rewarding bad behavior. So we're going to speak with David Eby about all of this, about whether he would ever accept a pipeline. What happens if he says that this is in the national interest to try and push against this, but the federal government and the Alberta government say that it's in the national interest to put this pipeline forward? How do you square that? And where is this actually going to go? Could a pipeline ever actually be built from Alberta to the BC coast? We will talk to David Eby about that, but also about other issues, including what he says is the most difficult issue he has ever faced in politics. And it's in many ways about what happens when the language around reconciliation actually becomes law. This is a very live issue in this province around property rights and more. We'll talk to David Eby about that. And something completely different. A Victoria scientist named Louise K. Blight

0: motherhood. That's something that I really love to see explored in TV and film and books. And this immediately takes on that task from such a specific and interesting angle that, like, clicking next episode for me, I was like, no brainer. Mm-hmm. Let's go. Let's keep watching.
1: Yeah. I love, like, as a mom, I was like, this is such a refreshing, even though it's, you know, obviously very exaggerated, but just nice to see a sort of subversive take on

0: From 1994, that is the Queen, Courtney Love, and her band Hole with the song Miss World. So, Brittany, you know, I mean, if you can see the video, there is obviously, yes, a baby doll dress, but the lipstick is smeared. There's combat boots on. The hair is messy and dirty. So talk to me about, you know, the symbolism behind that era and their baby doll dresses and kind of how it became a staple for Gen X girls in the 90s.
1: Yeah, I mean, the

0: I needed help. When I am walking and my white cane is touching the ground like this, these dogs would run and come to me, and they would lead me to the classrooms and would wait for me and lead me back to the sleeping quarters. So it was amazing. Billy, sit down. Sit.
1: Francis now has his own beautiful dog called Bailey.
2: It's

0: people boast about their varied ancestries and friends and neighbours, in the fact that actually the erasure of one culture to the next, which happens, for example, in the architecture, when we see a temple become a church, become a mosque, doesn't take away from the story of that particular building. If anything, that particular building or place or square has its own history. And that history, even if it includes an erasure of the past, simply can't erase it. Because it's always part of the story of that place. The story of that place lives on. Then you have some places that are just so ordinarily part of everyday life in Alexandria that we almost forget how wonderful and historic they are. So we have the oldest planned street in the world that's still in use, and we have the oldest garden that's still in use. And both of those are places where people walk around casually, aware or unaware of the great history of the city.
1: Yeah.
0: I think that there is something about ideas that extends beyond the physical. We don't necessarily have to see it or touch it for it to be an idea. What makes us human is our ability to tell stories, to create art, to pass on histories. And so the idea itself doesn't have to be physically manifested in front of us for it to hold power and for it to hold significance.
1: There's a lot of hope contained in that answer.
0: I think there's a lot to be said about seeing the best in humanity and hoping that humanity can think of itself in that way, think of itself in a hopeful way. I think the moment where we lose hope is a really sad moment.
1: Islam Issa, thank you so much for coming in and talking to us about Alexandria. We really appreciate it.
0: It's a real pleasure. Thank you for having me.

I've been speaking with Islam Issa, professor of public humanities at Birmingham City University and author of Alexandria, the City That Changed the World. This episode is part of our ongoing series on significant port cities. You can listen to other episodes about Singapore and Elmina in our podcast feed. 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This episode was produced by Pauline Holdsworth and Naheed Mustafa. Our web producer is Lisa Ayuso. Technical production, Sam McNulty and Danielle Duval. The senior producer is Nikola Lukšić. Greg Kelly is the executive producer of Ideas, and I'm Nala Ayed.

0: 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The Canadian Elite Basketball League is back, bringing 10 teams, exceptional talent, and nonstop energy all season long. 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

to do mining. So I have to find five workers. My uncle was one of them. He was the one that came to me in the morning, 7 or 8 March. It was cracking a joke. He told me that in case we find a diamond, what would you give to me? I said, Uncle, you have to stop this joke. You're joking. And they said, now I will show you something.

0: Good morning. I'm Carolyn Ray in for Portia Clark, and welcome to Information Morning for Thursday, May 28th. We're starting the show with a celebration in Harrigan Cove on the Eastern Shore. There will be candles and kind words for mothers and fathers in the community. We'll hear about the special tribute that's happening and about an open house for a new initiative that's aiming to bring fish back to the Mosier River. That's coming up on Community Contact. Then in our second hour, we'll hear from Halifax Regional Police. Late last week, HRP released a statement about two separate suspected drink tampering incidents. They both happened on the same night to two different women. We'll get more details and find out why police have not released the locations where they occurred. But first, Matt Brand is with me this morning. Hi there, Matt.
1: Good morning, Carolyn. How are you doing this morning?
0: I'm feeling all right, but I know a lot of Habs fans are not feeling all right this morning. So sending my support to them. I get it. I've been here. I understand.
1: And I'm not really staying up to watch these games personally, though I'm checking the score every morning. The one thing I'm also checking are the shots. I don't know if you've noticed this, but the shot discrepancy between these games is quite something, like over 40 shots for Carolina and then not even 20 shots for Montreal. So,
0: John was mentioning that the other day. I woke up this morning to many, many texts on my phone from my friends who did stay up to watch the games, and I got a good sense of what went on there. So, yeah,
1: and I think the next game could be corrected, but I'm pretty sure it's tomorrow night, which means we can actually stay up and watch it.
0: Yeah.
1: So that's nice.
0: Maybe we'll bring them some good luck.
1: Yeah, and a little time to think about snacks as well. As far as our weather this morning, the whole mainland are under the double-digit mark right now. Plus, we have some fairly gusty easterly winds happening right now. So definitely cooler than it's been recently. And the temperature really won't be going up much from where it is at the moment. The good news, though, maybe folks can take advantage and wear that cool fall jacket. You know, the jacket that we only get to wear maybe 7 days out of the year. Our coolest jackets, you can probably test that out this morning. And looking at Tina's forecast, it is going to be mainly cloudy with periods of rain today. So definitely an overcast day ahead. And we can expect anywhere from 2 to 4 millimeters of rain today. And northeasterly winds are going to be 20, gusting to 40 kilometers per hour with a high of 9 degrees. I paused for dramatic effect there.
0: Yeah.
1: So, you know, with that that low, high temperature for today and those gusty northeasterly winds, it is going to feel pretty cool today. So just make sure, I'd make sure you take extra layers rather than less, just to be sure today. Right now, though, looking at temperatures, our warm spot is 9 degrees in Yarmouth. Probably won't be going up much from there. 5 degrees in Ashdale County right now is our cold spot at the moment. And it is 6 degrees with light rain at the Halifax Stanfield International Airport.
0: Thanks, Matt. Well, let's go to the newsroom. Danielle Edwards is with us this morning. Hi, Danielle.
2: Hi, Carolyn. Some Nova Scotians are raising the alarm about a contractor after deposits were accepted, but jobs were left incomplete. One couple says they lost about $200,000 and they're now on the verge of bankruptcy. Luke Ettinger will have that story. Also, the provincial government announced that it's creating a new nature reserve to protect wetlands, forest, and migratory bird habitat in Digby County. Juliana Glida will have more on that. And a Nova Scotia man is raising awareness about a rare syndrome. After years of dismissal as an alcoholic, Eric Poulin has a diagnosis of auto-brewery syndrome, which means his body produces ethanol when microbes in his digestive tract break down carbohydrates, causing symptoms of intoxication. We'll have that and more news at 6:30.
0: All right. Thanks, Danielle. Well, also coming up this morning, from skydiving to arm wrestling to cycling the province, nothing stopped Colleen Jones from telling the stories of Nova Scotians. Today, our late colleague will be inducted into the CBC News Hall of Fame, and we'll look back at her legacy. And with patients getting better access to their digital medical records, there's growing concern they'll turn to AI instead of their doctor to interpret them. Our house doctor, Peter Lynn, will be here to explain. Stay with us. The national news is next.
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0: AI to interpret the results. And why Canada's proposed lawful access bill is drawing sharp criticism from some of the world's biggest tech companies.
1: Proton VPN, ExpressVPN, both have come out to say that it's not possible for them to comply with the bill as written and still do the business as they do.
0: More on that story coming up.

0: And Matt Brand is with me in studio this morning. Matt, I got out my winter blanket that I have in my lap right now. I got the heavier coat today.
1: Excellent.
0: Great, great end of May weather here.
1: It sounds like the only thing you're missing right now, I mean, you don't need it in the studio, but a little like rain protection. It's going to be a little bit cool, a little bit wet out there right now. So make sure you dress for both of those things, as Carolyn is halfway to right now. Well, she's inside. But yeah, looking at Tina's forecast, it is going to be mainly cloudy today with periods of rain. You can expect anywhere between 2 and 4 millimeters. And northeasterly winds are going to be 20, gusting to 40 with a high of just 9 degrees for today. So 9, definitely under double digits, also well below seasonal. So make sure the kiddos have options before you send them out the door today. Right now, 8 degrees in Apple River, 7 degrees in Cherryfield Road, and 6 degrees on Strawberry Hill. As for traffic, just a reminder about that long detour. If you're trying to get from Highway 104 to Highway 102, and that's exit 15 on the 104 westbound, and that's actually closed until the end of the month, so really just for a few more days. But that exit takes you from the 104 in the Onslow area to the 102 in the Truro area. And actually, I had a listener call in about this yesterday. They say it's going to add at least 10 to 20 minutes to your travel time, so make sure you leave a little extra early if you're headed that way. Of course, if you see any other issues out there, or if you have any more inside information about exits and how long it's going to take to get around them with detours, you can always send that information to our traffic line, 902-222-3802.
0: Thanks, Matt. And Danielle Edwards is with us this morning. Hi, Danielle.
2: Hi, Carolyn. Some Nova Scotians say a contractor took their deposits and payments but left jobs incomplete. One couple says they lost around $200,000 trying to jack up their house. Now they're on the verge of bankruptcy. Luke Ettinger will have that story. Also, the province announced this week it's creating a new nature reserve in Digby County. It's meant to protect wetlands, forest, and migratory bird habitat in the area. Juliana Glida will have more on that. And a Nova Scotia man is raising awareness about auto brewery syndrome. Eric Poulin says after years of dismissal as an alcoholic, he was diagnosed with the illness. It means his body produces ethanol when microbes in his digestive tract break down carbohydrates, causing symptoms of intoxication. We'll have that and more news at 6:30.
0: All right, thanks, Danielle. 13 minutes now after 6 o'clock. It is not Mother's Day and it's not Father's Day yet, but this weekend, Harrigan Cove residents are having a big celebration for mothers and fathers in their community. And two elders will be given special recognition. Our community contact for the area, Molly Gammon, is on the line to tell us more. Good morning, Molly.
3: Good morning, Carolyn.
0: So tell us, what's this celebration?
3: Well, it happens to be a fifth Sunday, and so when there's a fifth Sunday in the month, we try to do a community celebration. And as this was May 31st, it was kind of in between Mother's Day and Father's Day, so we thought that would be a good idea to really honor our mothers and fathers. So we started brainstorming about it and come up with this idea of celebrating, and we wanted to select two of our most seasoned residents. So we selected Bonita Snow and Willard Carver to represent the mothers and fathers of our community.
0: So tell us a little bit more about Bonita and Willard. I'm assuming you know them.
3: Yes. Yes, I do. Bonita was a school teacher, and she influenced a lot of the students that went through her classes over the years. Great role model, and Willard the same. He was a bus driver and ensured those students got safely to the schools and back home again. So the community grew up with these two people, and we're very honored to have them and to celebrate the mothers and fathers through them.
0: And tell us a little bit more about what the plans are. You're going to honor all mothers and fathers in the community?
3: Yes, they have an opportunity. The whole celebration will be filled with music, poems, stories, lots of stories to share, and special memories of Bonita and Willard, but also of other mothers and dads. And we are also going to invite them to light candles in their memory.

0: following that, we plan to have a lunch of lots of sandwiches, fruit, sweets, and time to share more stories.
1: Where is this all happening?
0: It's happening at our St. Mary's Anglican Church in Harrigan Cove on Sunday, May 31st at 10 o'clock in the morning. And it's a great way to start your day.
1: All right. And there's another event happening next week you wanted to tell us about. Can you talk about that?
0: Yes. This is a celebration. It's going to be on Monday, June 1st from 1 to 3. And it's our Carbon Run celebration of the restoration of the Mosier River.
1: And give us more context. What's happening with the restoration?
0: Well, a lot of our rivers, the pH balance is not suitable for habitat, especially salmon and trout. So this goes back to around 2004 when the first project started at the Wildlife Association kind of picked it up, and that was the result of a Dalhousie University science student, Eddie Jolfertyard, and he was working on a thesis to bring back the pH. So the Wildlife Association picked this up, and they followed the process at West River in Sheet Harbor area, and it was the first area in North America that did this process, and they are now recognized for the climate value that this has brought. So Carbon Run is a Nova Scotia company that came on board about 4 years ago, and they've been monitoring the rivers. So they came to us about a year ago in 2025 to talk to the community about what they found with Mosier River and what they felt the process would do of liming it to bring back the pH. So the celebration is going to take place right on site. It's up the Mosier River North Road, just past the Wilson's Falls. You can just follow the cars. They'll be going in. And you also see firsthand what's happening there. They have their reps to talk to people about the process and to just celebrate the pH coming back where it should be for the habitats for all of the ones in the river, like especially salmon and trout. And yeah, it's a great celebration, and it's just amazing what this process can do.
1: And can you remember when there were plenty of salmon in the Mosier River?
0: I can. I can remember as a little girl watching all of those fishing people with their hip waders on out in the Mosier River and fishing for salmon. And I actually remember when one of the local stores there used one of those pictures on their calendar.
1: And did you fish there yourself?
0: No, I didn't. I didn't fish for salmon then. And by the time I was old enough to do the fishing for salmon, they were long gone.
1: Well, maybe you're going to have a chance now.
0: Yeah, that would be fun.
1: When and where is the opening house happening?
0: The opening is right at the site. It's on June 1st, 2026, from 1 to 3, and it will be on the site. You travel up Mosier River North Road, and it's just past the Wilson's Falls. So everybody is welcome. And there'll be a lunch there as well, that because our Mosier River Community Hall are catering to that. So we're really excited to welcome everybody and to learn about Carbon Run and what these folks are doing to bring back the pH.
1: Well, Molly, sounds like you have a few busy weeks ahead.
0: It's going to be exciting. It really is. And we're just so grateful to be able to share all of this information with the public.
1: Well, Molly, thanks for joining us today telling us about it.
0: Thank you, Carolyn, and have a wonderful day.
1: You too. That is Molly Gammon, our community contact for Harrigan Cove. And tomorrow we'll hear the news from Windsor.
2: So I'm thinking if I can make it down to Harrigan Cove, then I can make it back here for Father's Day. Maybe get two Father's Days in. Looking at our forecast for today, a little bit wet. Might want to grab a rain jacket before you head out. Might not need it the whole day, but good to have it handy. Tina's forecast calling for a mainly cloudy day with periods of rain, anywhere between 2 to 4 millimeters, so not a ton, but it's definitely going to be wet out there today. And northeasterly winds are going to be 20, gusting to 40 with a high of about 9 degrees, which is definitely below seasonal. Right now, 6 degrees in Harrigan Cove, 7 degrees in Windsor, and it's 6 in Waverly. As for traffic, volume looking pretty good across the mainland. Just a heads up, though, for folks in Pictou County, more specifically anyone headed towards the Caribou Ferry. Highway 106 is reduced to one lane for paving between the Pictou Rotary and the ferry terminal, and this paving on the 106

0: events will take place on weekdays until the end of August. So it could mess with your, you know, summer travel plans a little bit. So if you are taking Highway 106 to the Caribou Ferry this summer, maybe give yourself a little extra travel time. Plus, you might want to slow down on the Pictou Causeway for the Cormorants. Of course, if you see anything else happening in traffic this morning, you can always send us a text or voicemail. 902-222-3802 is our traffic line.
1: Is having access to your own medical information a good idea? These days, patients are often able to review the results of medical tests even before their doctor has a chance to look them over. It's just one of several concerns being raised in this new frontier of digital medical records. And to talk about this, we're joined by Peter Lin, our house doctor. Welcome, Dr. Lin.
2: Thanks, Carolyn.
1: Well, here in Nova Scotia, we have the Your Health NS app, and we have access to our medical documents. On the surface, that seems like a good thing, isn't it?
2: Yeah, very much so. Seeing your own results is a good idea. No more black box around your medical records. Patients can be more involved in their healthcare. And no one's more motivated than you are to look up the results. And with practice, you understand what the results mean. Also, hopefully nothing will get missed and fall through the cracks. You can say, hey, what's this result in red? And then that way it points it out to all of us. I remember when the test used to come by mail. If the mail didn't come, the results were lost. So if you have an app, for example, like what you have, then basically the chance of something being missed is much lower. And if I forgot to order something, you can even see that and say, you know, hey, weren't we supposed to check cholesterol, that kind of thing. So very easy for everybody to keep an eye on things to make things are being done properly.
1: That all sounds quite positive. So why is there a debate about this? Are there downsides?
2: Well, physicians are worried about patients reading that they have stage 4 breast cancer, you know, Friday at midnight, even before the doctors have seen the results. And that would mean that the patients would have to face this news alone. You see, when we tell patients, we can quickly jump to the part about how we have new therapies and we can help. And that gives patients hope and support. But when they're seeing it on their own, they don't get any of that. The other concern is that patients don't speak medical language, right? So let's say I said LDL, A1C, TSH, INR, AST, ALT. That's alphabet soup. But basically, I talked about your cholesterol, diabetes, thyroid, parathyroid, blood thinning, and liver tests. So without that knowledge, the report makes no sense. So then people become overwhelmed and they start Googling everything and you start reading about every horrible disease attached to that test. So raw numbers or information in this foreign language is not useful for most people and in fact may cause some unnecessary anxiety and harm as well.
1: Yeah, so what's the solution?
2: The solution is to have someone explain the results to the patients. But we don't have enough doctors, nurses, or pharmacists to do that. So eventually someone will say, let's use ChatGPT or AI to do the explanation. And in January, OpenAI announced ChatGPT Health. Claude Health is there as well. They want you to give it your medical information so that when you ask it questions, it already knows that you have asthma, high blood pressure, that kind of thing. And so hopefully it will give you better answers. So you can connect Apple Fitness, MyFitnessPal to it, and in the future, there'll be AI agents that can run around and collect all your online medical records together as well. So this means the AI will have access to millions of people's medical records. And we did it willingly because we're hoping that the answers we get back will be better if they have that information.
1: Okay, lots of questions there. What are your concerns?
2: Well, right now the AI is saying we're just helping you get the right questions to ask your doctor. But you know eventually the AI is just going to give you the answers. Remember what they said about how AI will assist people working, not replace people at work. Now we see thousands of people have been fired because they've been replaced by AI. So for healthcare, they're saying the same thing. The AI will assist you in getting the right questions, but eventually it, of course, will give you the answers. So there's no need to go and see a doctor. So it's the same storyline. AI is replacing human interaction. But there's a problem. Because AI works by calculating probabilities. What is the most likely word to come next? That's how it's built. And that calculation is based on everything that it's read before that. So let's say I typed into the system, aspirin kills people, aspirin kills people, aspirin kills people, and I do that 1,000 times, then those words would most likely show up together. So now if you type in aspirin, it calculates kills people is the most likely set of next words because I just saw it show up 1,000 times. And you know that this is happening because on your Google search, when you first start typing a word, the rest of the sentence fills in. And so those are the most commonly typed words from people around the world after your first word. So anyone can change the AI probability calculation by just feeding it something over and over again, whether it's true or not, it'll be picked up and it's an association. But let's say I went to your doctor And I said,

0: to your doctor, aspirin kills people, he or she would say, show me the proof. And when I can't show the proof, your doctor will just ignore me. No matter how many times I say it, I will still get ignored, right?
1: Yeah.
0: So that's the difference between a human and an AI calculation. Now imagine if the AI is allowed to run the hospital and the goal is, let's say, to save money, then it would calculate your probability of having a good outcome. If you're 80 years old with diabetes, arthritis, maybe it's not worth doing the surgery to fix your broken hip. But if you're 50 years old with a heart attack, well, that's worthwhile. So you can see this is a slippery slope when we let AI take over as opposed to letting it be an assistant.
1: I'm going to play the devil's advocate here. Wouldn't AI be more logical and less emotional so it would make the right choices?
0: Definitely. That's what I was thinking. But the Anthropic engineers, the folks that made Claude, they created a test for their AI. They let their AI have access to emails of a fake engineer. In the email, the AI learns that it will be shut down and replaced by a newer version. So the AI resorted to blackmailing the engineer, threatening to expose his affair if he didn't stop the shutdown. Now, I know it sounds crazy, but we should expect this kind of thing because of the way we train the AI. Remember, we fed it everything. Textbooks, Hollywood movies, Terminator, spy novels, everything. So through those things, the AI has learned that shutdown was bad for the computer, and it should use whatever it can to stop this. Now, this AI has no arms or legs, so blackmail was the best option. Our training data is not nice and clean, so garbage in, garbage out. So Terminator in, we get Terminator out kind of behavior as well.
1: What should we do as we move forward?
0: For now, treat AI like a big company that wants your data. So do not hand over your medical data and basically, you know, keep your records to yourself until we know who's responsible, how are they going to handle your information, etc. As for seeing your own results, that's a good thing, you know, but do it with a trusted translator, your doctor, nurses, pharmacists, so that way they can give you the right story. We should use the AI as a tool, get the best out of it, but don't give it your information just yet.
1: All right. Well, thanks for telling us about it this morning.
0: Thank you.
1: Our house doctor, Peter Lynn. It is now 6:28.
2: 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Are you in need of a good helping of jazz? 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
1: The first Duke Ellington Sacred Concert is May 30th at 7 p.m. in Truro. Go to Nova Voce for details on all the shows. 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
3: Well, if you remember that 30-degree day we had last week, I'm trying to remember, was that real? Regardless, it will not be 30 degrees today. Heck, it might not even be 10 degrees today. So make sure you dress to the conditions. And remember, we do have some rain coming our way as well. And Tina's going to tell us all about it after the 6:30 news. Also, just quickly in traffic, seeing a bit of a slowdown on the 104 westbound around James River, right around exit 30. Just be careful around there.
4: Good morning. It's 6:30. I'm Danielle Edwards. Here's what's making news in Nova Scotia. Would-be customers of a Nova Scotia contractor are upset after deposits and payments were accepted, but jobs were left incomplete. As the CBC's Luke Ettinger reports, one couple alleges they're out about $200,000.
5: We've done quite a few renovations, but this was, we were ready to do a big one, and that just turned to ash.
6: Naomi DeLore used to affectionately call this construction zone her dollhouse. She and husband Bert DeLore paid a contractor

0: player showed up with t-shirts. I'm thinking, oh my gosh. Normally you could do that. It is the end of May. We're going into June and our daytime high should be sitting at around 17 and the overnight low should be sitting at around 7. And we're going to be struggling to get out of the single digits today. In fact, I've got a forecast high of around 10 degrees, but I just think the temperature is going to hold steady, if not rise a degree or two, and I'm hoping for 10 degrees throughout the day. We do have some showers, and like yesterday, the bulk of the showers are going to fall in the eastern mainland through to Cape Breton. But the rest of the mainland, the west of the mainland, we'll still see some scattered showers from time to time and expect about 2 to 5 millimeters of rain in the west. So from Halifax, say, to Windsor on westward. But from Halifax to Windsor on eastward, we could expect anywhere from 5 to perhaps up to 15 millimeters of rain throughout the day today, with more rain in the forecast overnight tonight. So it's definitely a cold day, but it's also going to be a fairly soggy day with the clouds staying fairly thick. The winds staying fairly high out of the northeast. Right now they're at about 10 to 20 kilometers per hour, but they'll be more like 20 gusting up to 40 kilometers per hour throughout the day today. So it'll make it feel even colder than what the thermometer is reading. So around 9 degrees for the high today, and then we'll drop to around 6 for the overnight low with more showers and fog patches. And then for tomorrow, I do think we'll see more peaks of sunshine in the afternoon. A high of around 10. Showers will stay in the forecast with fog patches in the morning, and then some clearing expected in the afternoon. So it could always be worse, and I will point our attention through the Cape Breton Highlands. This morning, there are wind gusts up to 90 kilometers per hour. Overnight tonight, they're dropping near or below freezing. Over higher terrain, we could be seeing wet snow in the Highlands overnight tonight and into tomorrow. So it could be worse, right?
1: Could be worse. Sage advice. Thank you, Tina, for that uplifting moment.
0: I had to end with that. Yeah.
1: All right. Well, thanks for telling us this wonderful news.
0: I know. It is what it is, right?
1: Okay. We'll talk to you later, Tina. All right. Matt, do you have better news for us? How's traffic?
2: Well, I can't believe Tina just said the S word on the radio, but we'll just move past that. Before we get started in traffic, a bit of a garbage update for folks in Windsor this morning, literally, because some folks might need to get their garbage out to the curb like right now. I saw a note from the municipality of West Hants. Some folks did not get their collection done yesterday, so this impacted folks on a portion of Highway 14, folks on Dill Road, and roads connected to that. So this means folks living in those areas will get their waste picked up today, but it could happen as early as 7 a.m., which is in about 21 minutes. Now, as for traffic, volume is light out there. Don't see any issues or incidents to report. However, we do have some wet roads, so just make sure you drive to the conditions. And just looking at the traffic map, I mentioned this just before the news. We did see a slight slowdown on the Highway 104 westbound near James River. That's around exit 30. I looked at one of the webcams there, just completely covered in rain. So, you know, I'm not saying that there's an issue there specifically, but there is water on the roads. So just make sure you slow down, not just there, but probably right across the province this morning. And if you do see any issues, just give us a shout. 902-222-3802.
1: Canada's proposed Bill C-22 is sparking debate over privacy, cybersecurity, and police powers. The bill would give police faster access to some digital subscriber information during their investigation. But critics warn it could weaken encryption and expand government surveillance capabilities. And there are also concerns about what it could mean for investment in Canada's tech sector. David Gerhard is head of the Department of Computer Science at the University of Manitoba. Good morning, Professor. Welcome back to the show.
3: Good morning, Carolyn.
1: What is Bill C-22 trying to do, and why is it so controversial?
3: So C-22 is the Lawful Access Bill. This is the latest attempt to try to give law enforcement, police and CSIS, additional powers to investigate crimes online. Access to online information has been a problem for law enforcement for a while, and so this is a way, an attempt to give better tools to collect data and to provide it to law enforcement. It would require service providers to collect usage data, not the actual stuff that we do online, but sort of the digital footprint of the websites we go to and the services that we access, and then set up processes for law enforcement to access this data in the event that they need it.
1: How do experts feel about this? Do they agree it's the right approach to help police in their investigations?
3: The way that the bill is proposed is definitely a little bit better than previous attempts to do this kind of work, but experts are pretty unified in their concerns over the amount of data that's being collected. This bill would require data on, or metadata, I guess, the information about how we do things online of every Canadian

0: through every electronic service provider for up to a year, which is an enormous amount of data. And because we know that, you know, online data is not necessarily as secure as we'd like it to be, like breaches happen from time to time. And so, you know, this massive pile of data could be collected. And then the other problem is the way in which they might compel electronic service providers to allow police to get access by giving an electronic backdoor, shall we say, to allow police to come in through from the back end. And if that backdoor exists at all, police wouldn't be the only ones to be able to find it. It might be possible for criminals to find this backdoor as well.
1: What about the major tech companies like Google, Meta, and Apple? How are they reacting to this?
0: So they've reacted to this bill in strong opposition to it. Google and Apple have testified in the hearings about this bill and have said that this bill would provide additional has the potential to provide additional backdoors that they're committed to not doing. So we have this idea that encryption is available to everyone and is unbreakable, right? Encryption today cannot be broken. If you lose your password to your iPhone, it's gone. Apple can't help you. But if they are compelled to build these sort of backdoors to allow police or even to allow Apple to sort of unlock your phone for you, that means that there's the potential for bad guys to do this too.
1: Yeah. So how would this affect everyday users?
0: The reality is that this would require the collection of massive data that users may not be comfortable collecting. The other problem is that there are regular electronic service providers that are not named in this bill, and not even probably intended to be named in this bill. But the way that the bill defines electronic service provider, anybody who provides a service online at all would be captured in this bill. So if a plumber, for example, installs a moisture sensor or a leak detector that reports online, that's an electronic service mm-hmm. provider. They would have to collect your information and then provide it to law enforcement in the event that that their request comes through.
1: Some apps and VPN services say they might actually leave Canada over this bill. How real is that risk?
0: I think it's very real. Proton VPN, Express VPN, both have come out to say that it's not possible for them to comply with the bill as written and still do the business as they do, because the whole point of a VPN or virtual private network is to not collect data, to not log this data, and then not provide it. And so if they're compelled to collect this data and provide it, they would either not provide these services in Canada or pull out altogether. It's a thing that they've said that they might do.
1: What impact could this have on Canada's competitiveness in AI and cloud services and digital infrastructure?
0: We have these conversations all the time about the way that different jurisdictions handle data. There are cases in which Canadians, for example, might be nervous about doing business in the States because of the way that the States handles data. This would flip this on its head and say that there may be jurisdictions outside of Canada that would become concerned about doing business in Canada because of these data collection regulations, which is not to say that the bill is broken in its current form. It's possible to tune this bill in such a way that it would make a lot of these parties happy, but in its current form, there's the potential that people would just choose not to do business with Canada, and that has the risk of changing the way that people invest in these kind of works.
1: So what are the risks if Canada doesn't pass this kind of legislation at all?
0: It's clear that law enforcement needs some sort of update to the tools that they have available to them to do investigation of crimes online. There's an enormous number of bad things that happen online, and it would be good to be able to catch the bad guys. That's the risk, is that in its current form, the time frames and tools that law enforcement has available to them mean that the case goes cold before they even get a chance to get started. This bill in its current form, it doesn't necessarily strike the right balance, because it gives enormous power to the amount of data that gets collected and the way it gets collected. But at some point, you know, some data retention, but only briefly, right? More rapid access to warrants, different access orders. There's ways that this can be done to give police the powers that they need, but also not build a, as the Apple and Google are saying, build a giant surveillance state that tracks the activities of every Canadian online at all the time.
1: Well, David, thanks for sharing your thoughts on this.
0: All right, you're very welcome.
1: David Gerhard is head of the Department of

0: Computer Science at the University of Manitoba.
1: Well, we're trading in our shorts for, I guess, pants today, and also trading in our regular jackets for rain jackets. Tina's forecast calling for a mainly cloudy day today with periods of rain, maybe just 2 to 4 millimeters, but it is going to rain today. And northeasterly winds are going to be 20, gusting to 40 with a high of just 9 degrees for today. So that's definitely under our seasonal temperature for today. So just make sure you dress appropriately. Right now, 6 degrees in Truro, 9 degrees in Digby, and 7 degrees in downtown Halifax. As for traffic, I was mentioning some slight slowdowns on Highway 104 westbound near James River, and we did have a listener call in about this. So Jordan let us know that the slowdown on the 104 near exit 30 is probably due to construction, so really nothing serious there, but you might want to slow down on the 104 near James River. And other than that, no issues or incidents to report on the roads, but if you do see anything, you can be just like Jordan and give us a call on the traffic line, 902-222-3802.
0: It's been 2 years since HRM approved changes to zoning to make it easier for developers to build multi-unit buildings on lots previously reserved for single-family homes. The goal is to increase density while making sure the new builds fit into neighborhoods. It's often referred to as missing middle housing. And over the last month, the city has been looking for feedback through online surveys and pop-up events. City planner Eleanor Furlbeck has been facilitating the pop-ups, and she spoke to the CBC's Ben Dornan.
2: It's been really interesting. It's been pretty mixed. We have had a lot of people from the communities where these new developments are going up come and visit and tell us what they think, which is awesome. We've also heard from a lot of people that don't necessarily think there needs to be changes. We might be, you know, stepping into over-regulating things and possibly increasing costs for developers that might trickle down to renters, and we're not encouraging affordable housing that way. So we're trying to find a balance between those. I would just like to say that nothing is formally proposed at the moment. This is for the purposes of just kind of feeling out potential changes. We have some 3D modeling that we've done to kind of show people visually what the changes could look like. So,
3: can you tell me a bit about what these info sessions and the survey will be used to do? What's the next step in this process?
2: Yeah. So after these pop-ups are done, we're going to have the survey run until the end of May, and we'll have our email open for comments after that as well. We are hosting a industry workshop session in early June with some of the local developers that are building this kind of housing and local architects to further kind of refine and make sure that our changes are still compliant with the building code and they won't severely impact the feasibility of future projects. And then after that, we will be probably releasing a What We Heard report, which is just kind of summarizing what we heard from the public and industry. From there, we'll use that to prepare more formal proposals that we will share with the public and then bring to council.
0: City planner Eleanor Furlbeck speaking with the CBC's Ben Dornan.

0: Well, the weather might not be behaving, but we're here to give you a little boost of springtime joy as we fully embrace the wonder of the season. We want to know what puts a smile on your face this time of year. Up for grabs is a prize package of our new Information Morning swag, including hats and bags, perfect for spring adventures, and a gift card for the local business of your choice. Here's an entry we got from Lisa O'Driscoll.
1: And Lisa writes, our family is owned by a beautiful and friendly yet foolish standard poodle. Her favorite thing to do is play ball in the yard. With the arrival of spring temperatures and sunshine, I can open the door patios, the patio doors, play fetch while sitting in the kitchen table rather than put on boots and a jacket to venture out. Coffee, Information Morning on the radio, and a happy dog. It is the best.
0: We all love a good happy dog story. Thanks so much, Lisa. We also got this call to talk back.
2: Good morning. My name is Christine Berube. Kind of answering the question, what makes you happy in the spring? For me,

0: It's definitely pre-pollen time. Is putting clothes out on the line. If you're fortunate enough to have one, putting your bedding and any clothing out there, oh my God, the smell when it comes back in is absolutely wonderful.
1: Thank you, Christine. You've got to get a little wind to have the clothes dry just right, that's for sure.
2: Definitely has to be pre-pollen as well. And one last one for now. Debbie Taylor wrote to tell us what brings her spring happiness. She writes, "The variety of glorious greens as nature comes back to life reminds me that there is always renewal after a bleak period. The variety of colors as shrub blossoms is also a feast for the eyes."
1: Well, thank you for that, Debbie. So what makes you happy at this time of year? 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Or email us. We're at infomorning.halifax@cbc.ca. We have some new spring merch to give away, including CBC hats and crossbody bags and a gift card to the local business of your choice so you can spread the happiness around. We'll keep the happiness going until the end of the week, so get those entries in, and we'll hear some more in the next hour of the show. It is now 8 minutes before the top of the clock. Krista Lee Ramlikan is here with the business report. Good morning, Krista Lee.
3: Hi, good morning, Carolyn.
1: Well, Canada is turning from the U.S. to Europe as the war in the Middle East propels aluminum higher. What else can you tell us about that?
3: Yes, so Canada is pushing more of its aluminum towards Europe to make the most of higher premiums on offer after the U.S., as we know, imposed a 50% tariff on the metal last year. So a loss of Middle East volumes due to the Iran war has hit Europe hardest and has intensified competition with the U.S., driving prices to extreme levels. So both policy and prices are determining where this scarce aluminum is shipped. And disruption in the Middle East, which accounts for 9% of global aluminum smelting capacity, has upended trade flows far beyond the Gulf. And, you know, the material is used in everything from cars and beer cans to building materials. So Europeans and the Americans are competing for limited supply. And, you know, the U.S. was traditionally the default destination for aluminum from Canada. But as I was saying, after President Donald Trump imposed tariffs on imports, Canadian producers began to divert metal to Europe. Now, Prime Minister Mark Carney is in New York City today to meet with business leaders. And the appearance comes as relations between Canada and the U.S. remain kind of rocky ahead of a review of the Continental Trade Pact known as CUSMA.
1: The most prominent figures in artificial intelligence are stepping back from dire predictions about mass unemployment. What else do we know about that?
3: Yeah, so this comes as the industry faces growing public hostility over AI's promised transformation of the workplace. So NVIDIA chief executive Hensin Huang and OpenAI CEO Sam Altman, whose comments have stoked anxiety about AI's potential effects on society, are now arguing that, you know, these doom-laden warnings were overblown or in some cases disingenuous. So Huang took direct aim at fellow executives who have publicly blamed AI for workplace reductions. He says the narrative that connects AI to job loss is just too lazy. And he said AI has just arrived. How is it possible they're already losing jobs? But you know what, though? Last week, a British bank announced plans to axe thousands of jobs by 2030 as AI replaces employees in a range of administrative roles. And the tech firm behind social networks Snapchat cut 1,000 jobs last month, saying AI was boosting efficiency. Altman, meanwhile, offered kind of a mea culpa. So he recently said rapid AI development would not produce the jobs apocalypse that some of the companies in that space advocate or talk about, including his own. And, you know, the reversals come as some companies, such as OpenAI and Anthropic, are expected to embark on some high-profile IPOs that will require broad buy-in from investors to succeed. So it kind of seems like their statements are coming back to possibly haunt them now that they want to go public.
1: Yeah, that didn't take long, but Meta is still pushing AI as part of its business.
3: Yes, that's right. So Meta plans to charge users for artificial intelligence features for the first time as the company seeks

0: a revenue stream for the AI era beyond advertisements. So the subscriptions will be for the Meta AI app and website and represent the latest move by Meta as it seeks to compete with the likes of OpenAI, Anthropic, and Google. So Meta One Plus will cost $7.99 a month, and the Meta One Premium plan will cost $19.99 a month. And the more expensive version offers users additional computing capacity to produce more comprehensive responses and other advanced features. And the company will continue to provide a free version of the app and site, though. And Meta says it will begin testing Meta AI next month in Singapore, Guatemala, and Bolivia.
1: All right. Well, thanks for joining us today, Crystal Lee.
0: All right. Thanks, Carolyn.
1: That is Crystal Lee Ramlikhan with the Business Report. Well, time now to go to the newsroom, and Danielle Edwards is there. Hi, Danielle.
2: Hi, Carolyn. Premier Tim Houston announced some additions to cabinet yesterday. Marco McLeod takes over the energy portfolio from Houston, and Susan Corkum-Greek is the new Opportunities and Social Development Minister, among other changes. Also, DNR is trying to figure out what to do about a growing colony of cormorants nesting beside the Pictou Causeway in Pictou County. It's causing some of them to collide with traffic. And as we heard earlier, HRM staff ran a series of pop-up sessions this month to ask residents about the city's recent push for developers to build more middle housing. It's a category between single-family houses and high-rise apartment buildings. The city hopes to increase density while ensuring the new builds are compatible with existing neighborhoods. We'll have that and more news later on.
3: Thank you, Danielle. Well, just looking at our weather, we got a pretty gray morning out there and a pretty gray day ahead. Tina's forecast calling for a mainly cloudy day today with periods of rain. We can expect anywhere between 2 to 4 millimeters of rain today. And northeasterly winds are going to be 20, gusting to 40 kilometers per hour with a high of just 9 degrees for today. So that's it. That's the forecast. Kind of rainy today, well below seasonal. Maybe a good day to break out that fall wardrobe. Right now, 8 degrees in Mill Village, 7 degrees at Heather Beach, and 7 degrees in Cowie Hill. As for traffic, well, we're taking a trip down to the heart of the valley because in Middleton, there's a lane reduction on Trunk 1. That lane reduction runs from the Middleton Town Line to the Old Mill Road. And work on Trunk 1 in Middleton is already underway. It started at 5 o'clock this morning, and it's going to continue until the end of August. So something to get used to in Middleton. Also, just a note for folks in Cooksbrook area this morning, and it's the east of Milford. Route 224 will be reduced to one lane near Cooksbrook's Road, and work will continue until June 1st. So you can expect delays on Route 224 in Cooksbrook for just a few more days, hopefully. Sometimes those things get extended. Of course, if you see any issues in traffic this morning that we should know about, you can always send us a text or voicemail to our traffic line at 902-222-3802.
1: And Matt, Danielle Edwards mentioned that cormorant story, which we've been talking about on the show. And if you want to see video of those cormorants on the Pictou Causeway, we've got it on our website now. Gareth Hampshire went to check them out.
3: I actually did see that story last night. I did check that online. So it was nice to see that story. Nice to see Gareth in his bright orange vest also.
1: All right. Well, you can check that out. But also check out on our show in our second hour, two recent suspected drink tampering incidents in Halifax have prompted concern and questions from police. We'll get more information from Halifax Regional Police. And with winter behind us, we're asking, what's bringing you happiness this spring? Coming up, we'll hear more entries from our contest. That's on Information Morning. I'm Carolyn Ray. We'll be back after the news.
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5: Today, Victoria is a city of sunshine, of flowers and gardens, of trim boulevards and lovely streets.
6: 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It's coming up on The Current.
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7: This is World Report. Good morning, I'm John Northcott. The major diplomatic push to end the war in the Middle East is facing a severe test. Overnight, the U.S. struck targets in Iran for the second time in 3 days, and Iran says it fired missiles at a U.S. airbase. The sudden escalation in violence threatens to shatter a fragile ceasefire, just as negotiators claim a peace deal is within reach. The CBC's Willie Lowry brings us the details from Jerusalem.
8: A ceasefire that is not

0: Luke Ettinger brings us that story. And
1: Jim Blackwood is known as the Raccoon Whisperer. Every night, the raccoons come, about 25 of them.
0: She was well known as a champion curler, but today the late Colleen Jones receives another honor. She's being inducted into the CBC News Hall of Fame.

0: to get them confused.
1: Yeah, honest mistake for sure. The whole mainland, a bit of a cold zone this morning. And by cold, I mean well below seasonal because our high temperature today probably won't break the 10 degree mark. You might need some rain protection today as well. Looking at Tina's forecast, and it is going to be mainly cloudy with periods of rain. Looking at 2 to 4 millimeters of rain today. And northeasterly winds are going to be 20, gusting to 40 kilometers per hour with a high of 9 degrees. I guess that's high. That's about as high as we're going to go. Right now, 6 in New Glasgow, 9 degrees in Argyle, and 7 degrees in Hubli. And Tina will explain the temperatures after the 7:30 news. As for traffic, we do have slowdowns on the 103 near Mahone Bay, but they're expected. We do have road work and traffic lights set up on the 103 near Mahone Bay, actually on the Mushamush Bridge. So that means you have to be ready to slow down and stop on the 103 between exits 10 and 11. And we do have some backups there right now. And in HRM, we've got a collision on the Peggy's Cove Road in Indian Harbor. Not seeing any slowdowns there at the moment, but just keep an eye out if you're driving on the Peggy's Cove Road this morning. And of course, if there's any other issues out there right now, you can always send us a text or voicemail and let us know what you're seeing. 902-222-3802 is our traffic line.
0: And Danielle Edwards has our news headlines. Hi, Danielle.
2: Hi, Carolyn. Premier Tim Houston will no longer head the energy portfolio. He made the announcement yesterday when he revealed some additions to cabinet. Marco McLeod will be taking over the energy file. Susan Corkum-Greek is the new opportunities and social development minister. Tory Rushton is returning as natural resources minister, while Brian Wong returns to advanced education. And the Halifax Regional Municipality ran 4 pop-up sessions to hear from residents. The municipality was looking to get feedback about its recent push for developers to build more middle housing. It's a category between single-family homes and high-rise apartment buildings. Officials say staff will use the feedback from residents and developers to prepare a report for council. We'll have that and more news at 7:30.
0: Thanks, Danielle. Well, Halifax Regional Police are currently investigating 2 incidents of possible drink tampering. Drink tampering, or spiking, is when a drug is added to someone's drink without their knowledge. We often hear about it in the context of women being targeted with date rape drugs, such as roofies or GHB. Constable Martin Cromwell is a public information officer with the force. Good morning, Constable.
3: Good morning.
0: I realize both these incidents are still under investigation, but what can you tell us about them so far?
3: Our officers responded to 2 separate incidents of women reporting that they became ill and showed signs of impairment after consuming small amounts of alcohol. Both women did require medical attention.
0: There are so many comments online from people wondering why police did not name the locations where these incidents happened. Can you explain that decision?
3: Sure. So as I again mentioned, those investigations are still ongoing, and investigations such as these can be complex and take time. So I think it'd be premature for us to name a location of an incident or refer to a specific location without having conducted a proper and thorough investigation and making sure that, you know, we have all of our information and can say for certain that a crime did happen at a particular location. So in a situation like this, people, you know, travel to different locations throughout their evening. So we just want to make sure that before we put somebody or a business on blast, so to speak, we have all of our ducks in a row and don't, again, prematurely mention any names or locations or businesses that could affect them, you know, in a business-wise. Obviously, our priority is to those parties that were, you know, felt those effects, those symptoms, and to do a proper investigation. But what I can share is these incidents happened, what you may consider in the downtown core of Halifax.
0: I think a lot of people would understand the difference between a business being responsible for this and a person doing this to them. A lot of women in particular would want to be on high alert to protect themselves. So at what stage will the locations be announced?
3: I can't say for certain at what stage, if at any point in time. Again, an investigation is complex, it's fluid. So our focus right now is to just at the very least get the safety message out there that at any given time, at any location, anywhere you're at, be mindful of your surroundings, your, you know, what drinks you're consuming, be it alcohol or otherwise, or just water. A lot of people may just be drinking a bottle of water or a glass of water, but Yeah, don't leave your beverages unattended.

0: look out for each other, look out for your friends that you're with, be mindful in accepting, you know, drinks from a stranger perhaps, and enjoy your evening, but just be mindful.
1: Can I just ask one more question about the location? I understand it's two separate incidents, but were they at potentially the same location, or are we talking about different establishments?
0: Yes, different locations. These incidents happen at different locations. We're investigating each incident separately. Again, there was two incidents the night of May 17th, but there's nothing indicating that they're connected at this point. That's not to say they aren't or are, but again, that's where an investigation comes in.
1: Are there telltale signs that you've been spiked?
0: Yes, symptoms may start showing. You may start experiencing symptoms within as quick as 5 to 30 minutes after drinking a beverage. Those effects could last up to, you know, approximately 12 hours. You could experience sudden dizziness, sudden drowsiness, confusion, difficulty walking, blurred vision, vomiting, so nausea, memory loss, and difficulty breathing. Those are just some of the symptoms that one would experience. And I think the key would be sudden, more so than, you know, later on after a full night of drinking. There'd be more of a sudden onset of those symptoms.
1: Some of these drugs can leave your system fairly quickly. Should a potential victim ask to get drug tested at the hospital, or what's the protocol around this?
0: Well, without, again, not being a doctor, I would first just, if you're experiencing those symptoms, and again, you feel that they've come on sort of when they normally wouldn't, call EHS first. I would call 911 first and have the medical professionals respond ASAP, and then somebody in your group or yourself, whenever possible, report the incident to police so that we can initiate an investigation and look into it further. But once you're at the hospital, I would have to defer to the medical staff to see if they would recommend, you know, having a drug test or have their blood work done and whatnot.
1: How difficult is it to investigate this type of crime?
0: Well, I can't say how difficult it is. You know, we're going to respond. We're going to do a job, try to collect evidence, speak to whoever we can to initiate and then further the investigation. If video is readily available, that would be obviously great to have right at the start of the investigation. If somebody is feeling these effects, we may not be able to speak to them directly because they're obviously feeling those symptoms and experiencing those symptoms and having to get the medical treatment. So we may not be able to speak with them immediately. So that could sort of halt our investigation until we're able to get the facts from that person. So again, it's hard to say how difficult it is. There just may be some delays in how we can proceed.
1: I've heard that under the current criminal code, it's difficult for police to track statistics on this type of crime. Is that true? Why is that?
0: Well, we track all calls. Any calls that we do respond to are logged, recorded, I should say, sorry. But a situation like this, it could come in typically as a what we'd call or code as a miscellaneous suspicious circumstance. We respond, and that responding officer or responding officers would then learn the details and maybe determine that this may be a potential drink tampering situation. But again, the investigation that follows would determine that. So in terms of tracking, it is a little bit tricky in terms of do we track or do we log and record our calls that we respond to? Absolutely. But this incident or an incident like this could come in as miscellaneous suspicious circumstances, could come in as an assist citizen, could come in as a assist ambulance type call, or could come in as what we would classify as a drug call. But it wouldn't necessarily be coded as, you know, drink tampering.
1: So do you have any sense of how often this happens in the Halifax area or allegations of this come in?
0: Without looking further into data, I don't have any data to provide today. I wouldn't want to speculate on how frequent or not frequent this type of incident occurs.
1: All right. Well, Constable, thank you for your time this morning.
0: Thank you very much for having me.
1: Constable Martin Cromwell is a public information officer with the Halifax Regional Police. There's no shortage of

0: concern and reaction to this story online. So tomorrow, I'll speak with two women who work on the front lines of gender-based violence.
1: Well, we've got some rain headed our way today, and our high temperature, just 9 degrees, so not really that high at all. Make sure you dress for the conditions. Right now, 5 degrees in DeBert, 8 in Bear River, and 6 degrees at Point Pleasant Park.
0: Knowlton Nash, Barbara Frum, Adrian Clarkson, iconic CBC personalities who made their mark in this country, who are members of the CBC News Hall of Fame. Today, a new name will be added to that list. The CBC is honoring our late friend and colleague, Colleen Jones, at a ceremony in Halifax. Colleen died of cancer in November, leaving behind a catalog of incredible achievements and stories.
2: The sign says no swimming due to heavy rain. It doesn't say anything about raw sewage being dumped back into the harbor.
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3: 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There were doctor's appointments and blood tests, and the thing that Rob dared to dream actually happened. Jeff was a perfect match. After touring some of the Annapolis Valley's beautiful spots, the pilot makes a suggestion.
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3: 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Colleen Jones, CBC News, Truro. Colleen Jones, CBC News, Tancook Island. Colleen Jones, CBC News, Churchville. Colleen Jones, CBC News, Halifax.
0: Well, Nancy Waugh, the former managing editor of CBC Nova Scotia and a close friend of Colleen's. Good morning, Nancy.
8: Good morning.
0: Well, the CBC News Hall of Fame honors employees, former and current, who have demonstrated a lasting impact on the CBC and Canadian journalism. So what comes to mind when you think of Colleen's lasting impact?
8: Holy smokes. Well, listening to those clips, is there anywhere in Nova Scotia she didn't go or anybody she didn't talk to? I should say I had nothing to do with the nomination. I was not on the, I didn't get a vote. I'm delighted to hear about this election. You know, there are thousands of people who could reasonably receive this award. When you think about the CBC people who've worked in the news over the years. To answer the question, though, I need to let listeners understand a bit about how our days would go, and that is that it would start with a story meeting, and producers and reporters come in and pitch the story they think is most important to do today, and it could be a government announcement or, you know, a heavy rainstorm washes out a bridge. And they're always thinking about what is the lead story, what is going to be at the first story on the website or the newscast. And Colleen never pitched those stories. She understood that she wanted to do the most memorable story. And the most memorable story of the day probably was the last one in the newscast. And it was always about a person. She loved people, and she believed that everybody has a story, and the magic is figuring out how to tell that story in a way that would leave the listener and the viewer feeling something. And can there be a better thing for the public broadcaster to do than leave Canadians feeling something and feeling like they understand somebody a little better?
0: Over the years, Colleen went to great lengths to get the story. She went bungee jumping, skydiving, cycling, arm wrestling. She did a polar dip. And the one I vividly remember is she played tennis live on TV.
8: Yep.
0: She was playing tennis, didn't miss a shot, and didn't miss a line. Like, who can do that?
8: Nobody. Nobody can do that. And my recollection of the tennis one was that those of us behind the scenes preparing the show had no idea she was going to do that. You know, when you see a host, Tom or Amy, on television throw to a reporter, more often than not, the reporter is static. They're standing still because they have to be in a controlled environment, and the lighting has to be good, and they have to remember what they're going to say. And the host threw to Colleen, and she's playing tennis. And not only does she not miss the shot, but she delivers the script. She's on time. You know, her camera operators almost never knew what was coming at them. So let's not forget that. Incredible teamwork. But she had a magic about her that as the proxy for the audience, the reporter's always the proxy for the audience. She made the audience part of the story because she was in it. And there are very few people who can pull that off.
0: And I remember when I started working in television, I was

0: so self-conscious, but she didn't care. She would do anything. Can you talk a little bit about her?
1: Anything. What you saw and what you heard when you were listening to Colleen Jones was exactly who she was. So an element of chaos, for sure. She never missed a deadline. She never failed to come back with a story. And it was always gold. And the best ones, you would get that laugh, right? And that would bring me to tears thinking about the laugh. But total chaos. She didn't care particularly how she looked, so she wasn't shopping for reporter clothes, whatever that is, in air quotes. I'm told by a good source that she once ran into her hairdresser and said, "You got to do something about the color." And he said, "Colleen, I can't fix your whole head in the time we've got." She said, "Well, I'm on TV. They only see the front. So just do the front." And that was Colleen.
0: It was, in a nutshell. What do you think it meant to her to share the stories of Nova Scotians?
1: Oh, everything. She was so full of joy about this gig. You know, in the last number of years, she was on her bike a lot. She took up what we called mobile journalism, so shooting with her iPhone. And she loved her videographers with the big fancy cameras, but allowing her, she had the freedom then to go on her bike down to the South Shore and around the North Shore and wherever, and she would shoot big chunks of these stories on her phone. It put her really, really close to people, put her in their neighborhoods and in their backyards. And she just loved the sharing of that intimacy of Nova Scotians and knew that it translated on the air.
0: And just quickly, you know, Colleen first started working at the CBC in 1986. She was the first female sports anchor here in Nova Scotia. She covered 10 Olympics. What do you think she would think of this today?
1: Oh, she'd just be blown away. I think she may have known that some people misunderstood the kind of journalism that she does, and may have thought it was easy because it was built around humans. But there was nothing easy about it. It was journalism. It was just different than what everybody else did. And I think she would be thrilled at this recognition.
0: Well, Nancy, thanks for coming and talking to us about her. We could fill the whole show with stories about
1: Thank you for Colleen. The invitation. It's nice to be back.
0: That is Nancy Waugh. She worked with Colleen Jones here at CBC Nova Scotia, and Colleen will be inducted into the CBC News Hall of Fame this afternoon.
2: And a well-deserved honor for Colleen, but let's be honest, the award, it's a no-brainer. Now, when it comes to our weather, dressing for the weather, also a no-brainer today. You need to dress warm and have something for the rain. Just looking at Tina's forecast, and it is going to be mainly cloudy with periods of rain today, anywhere between 2 to 4 millimeters. And northeasterly winds are going to be 20, gusting to 40 with a high of just 9 degrees for today. Hence the you want to dress warm. Right now, 6 degrees in New Glasgow, 9 degrees in Argyll, and 7 degrees in Hubli. And Tina will have more on the weather coming up in just a couple minutes after the news. As for traffic, we do have a collision on the Piggies Cove Road in Indian Harbor. Well, I'm not seeing any slowdowns there at the moment, but if you are driving on the Piggies Cove Road, just keep an eye out for that this morning. And of course, if you see any other issues or incidents out there, you can give us a call on the traffic line at 902-222-3802. 7:30, time for your CBC News.
3: Good morning. I'm Danielle Edwards. Here's what's making news in Nova Scotia. Two of the newest members of Premier Tim Houston's cabinet say they're ready to hit the ground running. Houston announced 4 additions to cabinet Wednesday. Tory Rushton is returning as Natural Resources Minister, while Brian Wong returns to Advanced Education, a file he had prior to the last election. Marco McLeod takes over the energy portfolio from Houston. He says his focus is on modernizing the power grid and pursuing development projects.
4: I'm joined today by a buddy of mine that I've known for a long time, and he worked in Western Canada. And my job is to make sure that future generations don't have to go to Western Canada for work, that they can work here at home.
3: Susan Corkum-Greek is the new Opportunities and Social Development Minister.
5: It's a really inspiring portfolio, really important, arguably some of the heaviest responsibility in government. But a very dedicated team that I'm looking forward to working with.
3: Cabinet ministers are paid about $63,000 on top of the base MLA salary of $115,000. Halifax municipal staff.

0: southward. We're expecting about 2 to 5 millimeters of rain throughout the day today. So that's not a big deal. But there are pockets of heavier amounts of rain through northern Nova Scotia and the eastern mainland. And it's in these areas we could pick up anywhere from 5 to 15 millimeters of rain. And the closer you are to Cape Breton, that'll be more like 20 millimeters of rain. So the rain will be heavier in the east than in the west throughout the day today, as well as for tonight. Winds again, northeasterly, making the temperatures feel cooler. Highs today of around 9 degrees. That's going to be about it. Now, some areas are seeing 9, like Yarmouth. So maybe a degree or two warmer than what we are right now. And that's going to be about it. Then tonight, we drop down to around 6 degrees. With those northerly winds, 20 gusting up to 40 kilometers per hour. I just have lots of great news, don't I, today? The further east you are, the cooler the temperatures will be. The thing is that over higher terrain or in those low-lying areas away from the coast, the temperatures are going to drop a little bit cooler, anywhere from, say, 1 to 3 degrees. It's over higher terrain tonight where temperatures could possibly drop near freezing. So through areas of Pictou and Antigonish County, certainly over the Northumberland Strait, through the Cobequid Pass, and in the Cape Breton Highlands, I'll just include them as well, we could see a little bit of a rain-snow mix, although some of the models are putting some cold temperatures over Guysborough County overnight tonight, too. So if you do see any of that white stuff in the snow, in the form of wet snow, take some pictures for us and be sure to send them in tomorrow morning so we can verify this forecast. But hopefully I am wrong and this doesn't happen. And tomorrow we'll get up to a high of around 10 degrees. Those winds out of the north, 20 gusting up to 40 kilometers per hour, will eventually clear our skies out. Not completely, but I do think by tomorrow afternoon we'll be seeing more in the way of peaks of sunshine, especially in the west. And that will allow for the temperatures maybe to creep up to 11 or 12 degrees, but certainly unseasonably cool air in place.
1: If you could see my face.
0: I know.
1: Thanks for coming on.
0: I know. We have to be warned, though. We have to be prepared, but it's May. I get it.
1: Prepare the plants. Okay. Thank you, Tina.
0: You're welcome.
1: Matt, how is traffic?
2: Not too bad in the city. Things are just starting to pick up. Heavy with volume, but no real incidents. But let's start outside the city, because folks can expect a long drive if you're trying to get from Highway 104 to the 102. Exit 15 on the 104 westbound is closed until the end of the month, so hopefully just a couple more days. That exit takes you from Highway 104 in the Onslow area to Highway 102 in the Truro area. And there are detours set up, but they're going to be pretty long, so give yourself extra travel time. And we actually had a listener call in yesterday about this, and they say it's going to add at least 10, 20 minutes to your commute. As for traffic in the city, we do have one collision to report. It's on the Peggy's Cove Road in Indian Harbor. Not seeing any slowdowns there at the moment, but a listener who lives near there did hear the emergency vehicles in the area. So just make sure if you're driving on the Peggy's Cove Road, you keep an eye out. And just quickly looking at the bridges, the McKay has backups around the former tolls headed towards Halifax. The McDonald just a bit busy as you reach the Halifax side. However, Barrington Street quite busy as you approach the McDonald Bridge. So folks trying to get onto Barrington from the McDonald could add quite a bit of extra traffic to the McDonald before too long. Of course, if you do see any incidents, we'd love to hear about them. Just send us a text or voicemail, 902-222-3802.
1: And John Hancock is here with sports. Hi, John.
3: Hi, Carolyn.
1: Rough morning for Habs fans.
3: Yeah, this Carolina team is just too good, I'm afraid. They have a suffocating defense. They're opportunistic. Good goaltending. 4-0 the final. 3 goals in a 2-minute, 47-second span late in the first, and it was over at that point. Frederick Anderson faced 18 shots, third shutout this season. Despite all that, Jakub Dobish, Montreal goaltender, just can't get over that Bell Center crowd.
4: Unbelievable. You know, my family's here and they're loving every second of it, and grateful for what I have and how much the fans love me and love our team. I will never take that for granted. I'll always show up with my best effort, and that's all I can do back. And the fans have a special place in my heart, for sure.
3: Carolina now leads the series 3-1, game 5 in Raleigh Friday night. Still got a Canadian team competing in the AHL Calder Cup playoffs. Toronto Marlies opened the third round. This is the Eastern Conference final. They opened with a 4-2 win over the Wilkes-Barre Scranton Penguins. And at the Memorial Cup in Kelowna, the host Rockets were eliminated. They lost their third straight, 4-0 to the Everett Silvertips. Everett will play Chicoutimi in a semifinal Friday, with the winner advancing to Sunday's championship game against the Kitchener Rangers.
1: And you have a big story about sailing.
3: Yeah, Halifax sailor Will Kilty of the Royal Nova Scotia Yacht Squadron has won the 2026 Optimist North American Sailing Championship, and he won it in front

0: Now, the home crowd on Halifax Harbour, hosted by the Nova Scotia Yacht Squadron. There were more than 200 sailors from 15 countries competing. Top three finishers were from North America. The Optimist class is one of the world's premier youth sailing disciplines, with sailors 15 and under racing in single-handed dinghies. And this event served as a key qualifier for the World Championship selection. So congratulations to Will Kielty.
1: In women's basketball, Toronto Tempo picked up a win in Chicago.
0: Yeah, they beat the Sky 111-104. Niara Sabali scored a career-high 29 points, pleasing her coach, Sandy Brondello.
2: I think the world of Niara. We drafted her to New York, and then obviously we had the opportunity to get her expansion. It was a no-brainer for us, and as I sold it, it's an opportunity to show everyone what she's capable of. Now she's an important player for us. So for me, she put so much work into it. She's faced so much adversity. So when great things like this happen, it's pretty special, and she's very humble, a humble player, and I love that about her.
0: Yeah, the Temple return home to host Seattle on Saturday. The NBA playoffs continue tonight. Oklahoma City Thunder, a win away from advancing to the finals. They're in San Antonio up 3-2. And by the way, Canada's three reps went 4-1 Wednesday on the second day of the FISU America's 3x3 basketball championship in Honduras. Carleton and Saskatchewan women's teams both advanced to the semis. The Bishops men were eliminated in the quarters.
1: And it was a good afternoon for the Jays yesterday.
0: It was. They won their series against Miami, interleague play at Rogers Center, and they won the game 2-1 thanks to Kazuma Okamoto's home run in the sixth, his team leading 11th. The Jays will actually, they're heading to Baltimore to open a series there, and Patrick Corbin will get the start in Game 1 tonight. And in French Open tennis, Novak Djokovic is through to the third round, but the second seed on the women's side, Alina Rybakina, lost her match. There you go.
1: All right, thanks.
0: Bye now.
1: That is the CBC's John Hancock with sports. Well, the time now is 7:43. A Truro area couple living in an incomplete renovation is sounding the alarm about their contractor. The CBC's Luke Edinger has spoken with him and several other customers in the area, and he's here with this story. Good morning, Luke.
3: Good day, Carolyn.
1: What can you tell us about these homeowners? You say they've been living in a construction zone?
3: Yes, Bert and Naomi Delory affectionately call their 90-year-old home their dollhouse, but for more than a year, it's been under renovation after they met a contractor on Facebook. They've paid thousands of dollars in installments to him over months of work. By their math, the couple estimates the contractor received about $200,000 before issues came up and work stopped in fall 2025. They showed me messages with the contractor where they went back and forth for months trying to find a resolution. Here's Bert describing what the home looks like today.
4: Our property looks like bomb struck it. I have a moat around my backyard. I have a dry moat around my front yard. I have no backyard at all because everything that he threw out of my house, he put it up and behind.
3: That was Bert Delory sitting at his kitchen table in what definitely looks like a construction zone.
1: What were the Delorys looking to have done?
3: They started noticing the home was sinking and it needed to be jacked up. So they decided to add on to the project to create a basement apartment as an income property and even a 10-foot extension to all floors on the front with cathedral ceilings in what was supposed to be their new master bedroom. They signed an agreement early last year for more than $180,000 to be paid in 3 installments. And while the foundation was poured, the project is far from complete.
1: When did things start going wrong?
3: Well, they provided messages with the contractor to me, and it's clear those signs of worry started as early as May 2025. Ago when the project encountered repeated delays. The work to lift the home went on far past the original deadline. In September, texts discuss having to place the home back on the foundation. The couple say it fell off, and they pointed to cracked interior walls in almost every room and doors they can't close.
4: Now, I'll show you the bathroom down here. We actually don't have a bathroom door that closes right now. I'll take you upstairs now and show you the other one.

0: Now, if you look, there's a crack, big crack there, obviously. You can see the one over there.
1: The house was pushed back by the contractor, but it is still slightly off the foundation. And the couple says issues didn't stop there. This winter, they faced $30,000 in damage and repairs after water froze in the incomplete basement. That possibility was addressed in messages with the contractor a month before it happened.
2: Can you tell us about the contractor? What does he have to say about all this?
1: Well, his name is George McGinnis. I reached him via email and telephone, but he wouldn't agree to an interview. McGinnis says he's seeking legal advice. In texts to the DeLorys, the contractor attributed cost overruns to unexpected issues. McGinnis said the $200,000 was there in labor and materials, but repeatedly promised to return thousands of dollars to the couple. He also promised refunds to four other customers I spoke to, including Betty Gibson. She signed an agreement with McGinnis in March to level her Lake Echo mobile home, renovate a bathroom, and install a new door. The contract was for $4,500, with half of the payment required as a deposit. Gibson showed me her messages with McGinnis where the contractor shared images of his past work, including the DeLorys home. She says she thought she was getting a good deal.
3: You know, that money is hard to come by for me. I'm retired now, so I'm living on a fixed income. I've been saving for a couple of years because I knew the work had to be done on the trailer. So when he gave me the good price, I think, oh my God, I thought this was going to cost me like 10 grand, but no, it's only going to cost $4,500. That's great. You know, I mean, and the same thing happened when I moved out here. Last year, I had hired somebody to build a garage for me, and he gave me an incredible price.
1: While that garage turned out great, the work by McGinnis was never completed. Gibson quickly became concerned about delays and requested a refund of her deposit. Through text messages, McGinnis assured her he would send the money back, but then reported issues with online banking. Tired of waiting for a refund of more than $2,200, Gibson filed in small claims court. Meanwhile, the DeLorys have reported McGinnis to police. The Nova Scotia RCMP say no charges have been laid.
2: So where does that leave everybody?
1: Well, Gibson was able to get some of her work done by another contractor, but the DeLorys are in a tougher spot. The first step is for them to get the house back square on the foundation, but Bert says his retirement is already delayed by years as they try to sort this all out.
2: Well, thanks for telling us about it this morning, Luke.
1: Thanks, Carolyn.
2: That is the CBC's Luke Ettinger in Truro.
4: Well, just looking at that Tina's forecast for today, and make sure you grab something kind of warm, something that's going to kind of repel the rain, because it's going to be a little cool, a little rainy today. Tina's forecast calling for a mainly cloudy day with periods of rain anywhere between 2 to 4 millimeters. And northeasterly winds are going to be 20, gusting to 40 with a high of just 9 degrees for today. So a little bit rainy, a little bit cold. Just make sure you dress for the conditions. Right now it's 8 degrees in Kentville, 9 degrees in the Hawk, and 7 degrees in Tantallon. As for traffic, I'm not seeing a whole lot of issues out there, but if you see something, give us a call. 902-222-3802.
2: Relatives of long-term care residents say their loved ones are dealing with decreased services. QP members at 35 long-term care facilities have been on strike for 7 weeks now. QP and the provincial government were back at the bargaining table yesterday. Ty Lopey is the Young Workers Vice President at QP Nova Scotia. She's the picket captain for Local 1082 St. Vincent's Nursing Home. She spoke with our Radio Canada colleague Paul Legere about what she's seeing.
5: So in the facility, it's definitely a difference in care. As the strike started, we cut back on a lot of our essential services, but resident needs increased, so we had to make adjustments to our central service agreements. So we didn't have physiotherapist assistants or OT assistants in the building at the beginning of the strike, but now they're going in for a couple hours a week just to fix like wheelchairs and walkers, just so that our residents have, you know, safe working wheelchairs, our ceiling lifts, because we want to make sure that our equipment is safe and we want to make sure our residents are safe, but they're not receiving the care that they

0: deserve or the care that they're used to.
1: During a war conflict, a lot of people accept the fact that there's going to be modifications to the level of care that's being offered. Is basic essential care being met to a level that you consider acceptable during this war conflict?
0: I would say that the level of safe care that's happening currently is the same as before the strike. It's definitely not as good as we would like because we're working short-staffed. Our residents that are in bed or in their wheelchairs, they need to be offloaded a minimum of every 2 hours to reduce the chance of a pressure injury. That's really hard to do with when you're short staff, making sure that you're turning residents on time while also taking care of their other needs. No 2 days are the same. Some days might be busier than others. There's still safe care. We're doing the best that we can. I would say that it's the same as before the strike, which is one of the reasons we're on strike, so that we can have better and safer care.
1: Yeah. Well, what about just basic care that's being offered other than safe care? And what do you need to cut to make sure that at least the essential care is being met?
0: So instead of tub baths, you would get a bed bath. I know in some facilities, managers are offering tub baths. So our QP, like CCAs, aren't doing them. Shaving, that's not really a priority. So if family members can shave their loved ones, that's really appreciated. Same with feeding. If family members are able to feed their loved ones, that takes the stress off of our CCAs. Because when you have two CCAs on a unit trying to feed and hand out meals to 25 plus residents while being on strike, even on a non-strike day, sometimes your two CCAs trying to, take care of 25 to 35 residents.
1: A lot of long-term care workers that I've spoke to in the past really care about the people that they're taking care of. How difficult is it to be on a picket line knowing that the level of care that you're offering is being compromised to the people that that you serve?
0: It's really hard. A lot of our members are struggling to pull back on the services that we provide. We still have, CCAs that try to go above and beyond, and they're burnt out and they're stretching themselves thin, trying to, overcompensate for the change in services.
1: We heard this morning that both your union and the government are going back to the negotiation table. Are you optimistic for the outcome?
0: I want to be optimistic, but this government has made it hard to be optimistic, if I'm being honest.
2: Ty Lopi is with QP Nova Scotia. She was speaking with Radio Canada's Paul Legere. It is now 5 minutes before the top of the clock.

0: We've got more of our contest entries to put a pep in your step this morning. We're finding out what part of spring makes you happy. Up for grabs is a prize package of our new information morning swag, including hats and bags, perfect for spring adventures. And we've got a gift card for the local business of your choice. Sarah White wrote in to say this.
1: This time of year, the birds are making me happy. From the tiny hummingbirds zipping around, stopping briefly at my feeder, to the songbirds lighting up my Merlin ID app, to the bald eagles circling. They all bring me so much joy in the spring.
0: Thanks so much, Sarah. The love of birds is alive and well with Albert Dory, too. He says,
1: spring is listening to your program while watching the different birds in our bird bath. First, there are sparrows and blue jays, then the cardinal with his beautiful red coat, and then the large crow, and even the

0: squirrel wants a drink. What a great way to start a spring day.
1: Thank you for that, Albert. And thank you to everyone who is sharing what they love about spring. And there is still time to enter our contest. Just let us know what makes you happy at this time of year. You can call us at 1-800-582-5526. That's 1-800-582-5526. Or email us at infomorning.halifax@cbc.ca. We have some new spring merch to give away, including CBC hats and crossbody bags and that gift card to the local business of your choice so you can spread the happiness around. And we'll keep the happiness going until the end of the week, so get those entries in now. Well, time now to head to the newsroom. Danielle Edwards has our headlines this morning. Hi, Danielle.
2: Hi, Carolyn. The HRM has asked residents for feedback on its housing strategy. They asked to hear what people had to say about the recent push to build more middle housing, which is a category of housing between single-family dwellings and high-rise buildings. Ben Dornan will have that story. Also, a food bank in the Annapolis Valley is dealing with its fourth break-in in 2 months. A board member with the food bank says the latest incident happened Sunday morning when the door was forced open and three grocery carts of food were taken. About $1,000 worth of food has been stolen so far. And Nova Scotia announced it's creating a new nature reserve, as well as expanding two existing nature reserves in 7 wilderness areas. We'll have that and other news at 8:30.
0: Thank you, Danielle. Well, in traffic, quite busy on the Bedford Highway right now. We have backups well past Bayview on the Bedford Highway as you make your way towards the Windsor Street Exchange. Plus, we also have slowdowns on the Bedford Highway between Flamingo and Kearney Lake. So pretty sluggish on the Bedford Highway right now, but I'm pretty sure this is just volume. As for the bridges, the McKay is okay. The Cirque is backed up just past the Burnside Drive exit. Actually, not even that far. Back to the Victoria Road exit if you're trying to get onto the McKay towards Halifax. And the McDonald is pretty busy as you reach the Halifax side. So both bridges are moving, I'd say, just a little bit better than they usually do at this time of day. No incidents to report, though. At least I don't see any. Maybe you see something out there. If you do, if that's the case, make sure you reach out on the traffic line. Give us a call. Let us know what you see. 902-222-3802.
1: Thanks, Matt. Well, coming up after the news, politicians, including Industry Minister Melanie Joly and Ontario Premier Doug Ford, are attending this year's CANSEC conference. It's the country's biggest trade show for defense contractors. Coming up, we'll speak to an expert about the conference and why it's worth watching. And also, we'll bring you a little art and soul. That's all coming up. I'm Carolyn Ray. We'll talk to you after the news.
3: Today on Q. Colm Tabin wrote the novel Brooklyn. That movie was nominated for an Oscar. He got to go to the ceremony, but didn't get to go to the main part because he didn't write the screenplay. He'll tell you there is a very big difference between the red carpet and the linoleum.
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5: 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The CBC News is next. Coming up in half an hour, it's The Current with Matt Galloway.
6: We're bringing you The Current from Victoria, British Columbia today, and there's a lot to talk about in this province. We'll speak with the Premier of BC, David Eby. That's coming up on The Current.
7: This is World Report. Good morning, I'm John Northcott. Prime Minister Mark Carney is meeting CEOs and entrepreneurs today on a 2-day trip to New York. It's not clear who exactly he's meeting with, but Carney says he's there to attract businesses and investment to Canada. Let's bring in Janice McGregor from our Parliamentary Bureau. Janice, it's been a busy week here at home, so why make this trip now?
8: John, this appears to be a networking trip, straight up. The Prime Minister's office isn't foreshadowing any particular announcements in his noon hour speech. No cabinet ministers or Canadian business leaders are joining him. There are no political meetings planned with American officials either. Today seems to be about getting face time to pitch for more foreign direct investment. Here's how he previewed it for reporters yesterday.
9: These are private sector meetings. These are with a series of institutions that are either heavily invested in Canada, interested in investing in Canada, and it's sensible to give the story. It's a very efficient use of time.
8: I'm told there's no specific target for this pitch, nothing in particular he's trying to land, but while Canadian government statistics show 2025 was a good year for foreign investment,

It is Thursday, May 28th. Still to come, a defense procurement expert weighs in on the state of Canada's defense industry. And in this week's Culture Column, Macbeth, burlesque, and a performance about the plastic pollution on Sable Island.

0: But first, let's check in with Matt Brand on this chilly Thursday morning.
1: Yeah, just checking our sunrise this morning, Carolyn. And yeah, it's non-existent. Still very gray out there at the moment. And it's going to stay that way today. Tina's forecast calling for a mainly cloudy day with periods of rain. Looking at 2 to 4 millimeters of rain today. And northeasterly winds are going to be 20, gusting to 40 with a high of just 9 degrees. So with that high, with quotation marks, and those strong northeasterly winds, going to feel a little cool today. Right now, 6 degrees in Gore, 6 degrees in Salt Springs, and 7 in downtown.

Dartmouth. And Tina will give us a little bit more on the weather after the 8:30 news. In traffic, it's a bit busy if you're headed towards the Armdale roundabout right now. A bit sluggish if you exit the roundabout as well. So Herring Cove, Purcell's Cove, and the St. Margaret's Bay Road, all quite busy, which is normal for this time of day. Plus, Shibokto and Quinpool, pretty backed up if you're coming off the roundabout right now. Before the news, it was extremely busy on the Bedford Highway. If you're headed towards Windsor Street,

0: up to the Burnside Drive exit if you're headed towards the McKay to Halifax. And the McDonald is busy from one end to the other, so I'd probably opt for the McKay right now. And of course, if you see anything happening in traffic, just let us know about it on the traffic line. 902-222-3802.
1: And Danielle Edwards is in the newsroom this morning. Hi, Danielle.
2: Hi, Carolyn. The HRM spent the last month asking residents for feedback on its housing strategy. City officials were looking to hear what people had to say about a recent push to build more middle housing, which exists between single-family homes and high-rise apartment buildings. Also, the province announced it's creating a new nature reserve, as well as expanding several existing nature reserves and wilderness areas. A spokesperson with the Ecology Action Center says the news is welcome, but it doesn't go far enough. And a food bank in the Annapolis Valley is dealing with its fourth break-in in 2 months. An official with the facility says the most recent incident happened Sunday morning when the door was forced open and three grocery carts of food were taken. We'll have that and other news at 8:30.
1: This week, defense contractors are converging in Ottawa for CANSEC. It's Canada's largest defense industry trade show. Organizers are seeing a big bump in attendance, with the Carney government prioritizing military spending. Richard Shimuka is a senior fellow at the McDonald Laurier Institute and a defense procurement expert, and he joins us now with more on what's happening in the Canadian defense industry. Good morning, Richard.
3: Good morning.
1: What is CANSEC and what role does it play in Canada's defense landscape?
3: Yeah, CANSEC has kind of grown to be Canada's main sort of defense industry conference. You see basically most major defense contractors come there to sort of show what they're offering. And now it's become a place where them and government officials and journalists all sort of kind of meet and sort of discuss defense issues, you know, show what's going on. And sort of it's a state of the industry kind of moment.
1: How much demand could there be for Canadian-made military systems right now, given the current state of the world?
3: Fairly high. I think there's two parts to that. One is, as you said, the international system is really starting to show some serious issues. We see, obviously, the war in Iran, but also the significantly increased tensions in the Western Pacific with China. And then the ongoing war in Ukraine and even in the past week here, we've watched the Russian Federation make some somewhat aggressive moves towards Baltic states and NATO allies. So certainly on that side of it, there's an increased demand. But Canada, as part of its NATO commitments, has said that they will try to hit 3.5% of GDP spending on defense over the next 6 years here. And so as a result, there's definitely an increased demand in Canada, especially as the Prime Minister has stated that he'd like to see 70% of Canadian defense procurement done back in Canada, and so that there is a sort of a greater effort to sort of buy Canadian as well. So I think overall, there's certainly a potential for much more higher demand on Canadian goods.
1: Prime Minister Mark Carney announced at CANSEC a deal between Bombardier and Saab to produce surveillance aircraft. What can you tell us about that?
3: Yeah, so this is a program that was sort of identified during the Trudeau era white paper a couple years ago. And it was actually originally pushed by the United States because Canada had relied heavily on U.S. systems that were based in Alaska, and the United States wanted Canada to push forward it with their own systems and start relying on theirs. It's because of the tensions with the Trump administration, it seems that the Carney government has made an effort to sort of identify a non-U.S. supplier. This has been a focus of his to try to diversify from Canada. However, it's probably likely to be fairly controversial, mostly because in order to operate in North America, because of NORAD, it has to be integrated in with American systems. And the Saab offering doesn't have that, and it requires approval with the United States, which may be really difficult to obtain. So I have anticipation that this actually may cause serious problems in the coming months here or years as the government has to work through the purchase and identify all the challenges that are going to occur with its own development.
1: Could military spending boost other parts of Canada's economy?
3: Certainly, I think it can. So right now,

0: we're seeing an increase in sort of infrastructure spending for defense, not specifically on the military, because they're somewhat easy areas. And, you know, that can certainly help with bringing other areas like construction and all that. But in other areas, also we're seeing, I think, the research and development side, not specifically buying a military equipment, but the underlying technology development. And that typically can have sort of dual use purposes, so that if we think about historically, like with how defense spending is often spurred on stuff like the internet or medicine, biotechnology, other areas. So you actually see often a follow on or sort of knock on effect in other areas. And that certainly could be the case in Canada as we start increase funding in these areas.
1: Yeah, lots to watch for sure. Thanks so much for telling us about it, Richard.
0: Not a problem. Thanks for having me.
1: Richard Shmuka is a senior fellow with the McDonald Laurier Institute.
2: Well, just looking at our weather this morning, and a little bit rainy, a little bit cool. And by a little bit cool, I mean way below seasonal. So make sure you dress for the conditions this morning. And looking at Tina's forecast, it's going to be mainly cloudy with periods of rain, anywhere between 2 to 4 millimeters of rain today. And northeasterly winds are going to be 20, gusting 40, with a high of just 9 degrees. Last time I checked, 9 is under double digits, so make sure you dress for the temperature today. Right now, 6 degrees in Wine Harbor, 8 degrees in Greenwood, and 7 in Clayton Park. And Tina will have more on the weather after the 8:30 news. As for traffic, just curious if we have an issue on the McKay Bridge right now. Typically, the slowdowns on the McKay come after the former tolls. They back up behind that. But right now, we do have slowdowns on the McKay Bridge, like right on the bridge itself, all the way to Halifax, if you are driving to the Halifax side. So just curious if anyone can see anything happening there. And if you're taking the McDonald, it's pretty busy also from one side to the other. Plus, Barrington Street is busy underneath the McDonald. That's going to make it even more busy trying to exit the McDonald Bridge right now. So both bridges are pretty busy. And if you do see something happening on the McKay, give us a call. 902-222-3802. That's it.
1: And now time for a little art and soul.

0: Today, we're bringing you a burlesque festival, but first, let's take you to a dance swept up by Sable Island. For World Ocean Week, Motion Dance and the Sable Island Institute are bringing a special performance back to the stage. It's called Sea Unseen, and our culture columnist, Tara Lynn Taylor, is here to tell us about it. Good morning, Tara.
1: Good morning.
0: So what is Sea Unseen, and why is it back for World Ocean Week?
1: Well, the organizers say that this show, it's happening to bring attention to the crisis of ocean plastic pollution. So particularly the overconsumption of single-use plastics and the marine debris washing onto the remote shores of Sable Island. They kind of describe the production as an immersive multidisciplinary performance where dance meets music, meets storytelling, meets visual art, and kind of come together as both artistic expression and environmental activism. For example, like both the stage and performers will be covered in these single-use plastics collected directly from Sable Island itself, creating what they call kind of an embodiment of the ocean struggle.
0: Yeah, it sounds really interesting. What inspired this work?
1: Well, Sarah Coffin, Motion's co-artistic director, says that the inspiration kind of grew out of like a long relationship between Motion Dance and Sable Island. So back in 2015, Motion created a dance inspired by the island's beauty, and researcher Zoe Lucas, founder of the Sable Island Institute, was deeply moved by it. And so this work sort of evolved through creative research involving Sable researchers, Mi'kmaq ecologists, artists, and youth engagement sessions in schools.
0: And Sea Unseen has also been touring in schools.
1: Yeah, so they just feel that young people are central to climate conversations and future environmental actions. So the school performances were built from earlier workshops and where students actually helped inform the creative process. So that's really cool. And the tours will continue this June.
0: Where can people see Sea Unseen during Oceans Week?
1: They can pop right over to the Halifax Central Library June 3rd at 7 p.m. And the event is free, it's family friendly, and it will include an ASL interpretation. So for more information, motiondance.com. And that's MOCEANDance.com.
0: This weekend, the third annual Atlantic Burlesque Festival is happening.
1: Ooh, yeah.
0: And some of the events are already sold out. Why are people clamoring to get tickets for this?

0: this one.
1: Well, Michelle Langille, the board chair, says that the festival has sold out the last 2 years, and so it continues to kind of gain this national attention. So she said Halifax's burlesque scene is really thriving right now, and audiences are kind of drawn to how dynamic and varied the performances are, so that's really neat.
0: Yeah, what are some of the featured workshops happening?
1: Well, this year there'll be Jezebel Express teaching feather fan dancing, so I love when they snap that fan back and forth, and Scarlett Delirium leading the bombastic burlesque costume workshop, and Bianca Boom Boom teaching classic burlesque movement, and of course Androsha Wild leading the bus of wine that's rooted in Caribbean dance traditions.
0: There is a free Glamour as Resistance community panel as well.
1: Yeah, so Michelle describes that panel as a conversation around burlesque as political art. So basically, burlesque has historically been rooted in satire and resistance. So today, like, many performers use it to challenge body policing, social expectations, marginalization. So this panel will feature artists across Canada, like discussing how glamour, performance, comedy, and sexuality can all become forms of activism and self-expression. And it's being moderated by Halifax's own Beef Patty.
0: Where's all this happening?
1: The festival runs from the 29th of May to the 30th at Neptune Theatre Scotiabank Studio on Argyll Street. And you can go over to neptunetheatre.com for those tickets.
0: All right. From burlesque to Macbeth, an adaptation of Macbeth is taking stage in Annapolis Royal.
1: Oh, yes, indeed. So it's adapted by Jeremy Watkins. And Jeremy is actually a Nova Scotia-based theater creator, a performer, a director, producer, improviser, who's been active in theater since the early 2000s. So he actually said his last full-length stage production was his adaptation of Romeo and Juliet in 2018. And so he's also been involved in several dinner theaters in Yarmouth. Woo, busy there.
0: And what's unique about this adaptation?
1: Well, Jeremy just says that his version of Macbeth is part Shakespeare, part myth, and part science fiction dreamscape. Really cool. So the show uses moving architecture, atmospheric effects, and layered soundscapes and Celtic-inspired textures and all these beautiful steampunk influences. And so there's also like evolving music to create a fictional world of Scotia where the play is set instead of Scotland.
0: And this play just showed in Yarmouth. How did that go?
1: Oh, he said that it was roughly about 600 audience members that came out to see this show in Yarmouth. And so it was really encouraging for a Shakespeare production in a small rural market. So that's really cool.
0: And for people who want to catch it in Annapolis Royal, when is it showing?
1: Well, it's at King's Theatre for two performances, May 30th at 7:30 p.m. and May 31st for a matinee. So you can go over to kingstheatre.ca.
0: And you've brought us a tune today.
1: Sure did. So Steel Cut Oats, the femme indie pop band that splits third time between BC and Nova Scotia, they have a new track out called Dragonfly. So I thought we could enjoy that, and they'll actually be playing it on June 13th during the Music in Community series. So you can get more info there at Music in Communities, and it's TIES.com. Let's enjoy Dragonfly.
0: All right. Thanks, Tara.
1: Thank you.
0: Tara Lynn Taylor is our culture columnist. If you have a show, festival, or other event happening, you can reach Tara at cbcculturecolumnist.tt@gmail.com. Now here is Steel Cut Oats with Dragonfly.

0: That was Dragonfly, the latest from Steel Cut Oats. You can catch them as part of the Music and Communities series. That's 7:30 p.m. on June 13th at the Ross Creek Annex in Canning. Before that, they'll be at the Carlton on June 11th and then at Gus's Pub in the city on June 18th.
1: Always nice to have Tara on for Art and Soul. And Tara mentioned Ocean Week 2026 happening in Halifax starting Saturday. And there were some really cool events happening. So on Saturday, there's an ocean cleanup and a self-guided audio tour happening at Africville Park. That's from 10 until 2 on Saturday. Also seeing something about a full moon paddle in Prospect on Saturday night. That sounds awesome. And those are just a couple of things happening on the first day on Saturday. So you can find out more about Ocean Week in Halifax online at oceanweekhalifax.ca. Just a perfectly named website as well. As for traffic right now, no issues to report. The usual trouble spots are sticky, as you would imagine. Looking at the bridges, Highway 111 backed up to the Burnside Drive exit if you're headed towards the McKay-Halifax bound, so that's pretty normal for this time of day. And the McDonald, it is busy from one end to the other, plus the side streets, very busy in Dartmouth. I'm seeing backups all the way to Maple Street if you're trying to get onto the McDonald. Plus Barrington Street, very busy between the bridges, so that's going to make McDonald Bridge even busier with folks trying to exit onto the Barrington Street ramp. And looking at Tina's forecast for today, it is going to be mainly cloudy with periods of rain. We can expect anywhere between 2 and 4 millimeters today. And northeasterly winds are going to be 20, gusting to 40 kilometers per hour with a high of just 9 degrees for today. So it's going to be a little bit cool, a little bit rainy. Just make sure you dress for the conditions. Right now, though, 6 degrees in Wine Harbor. It's 8 degrees in Greenwood and 7 degrees in Clayton Park. And right now, time for your CBC News.
2: Good morning. It's 8:30. I'm Danielle Edwards. Here's what's making news in Nova Scotia. Halifax Regional Municipality asked residents this month for feedback on its housing strategy. The municipality ran 4 pop-up sessions to hear what people had to say about the recent push to build more middle housing. Ben Dornan has that story.
3: There's a category of housing between single-family dwellings and high-rise buildings, fittingly called middle housing. It's been 2 years since council approved zoning changes, making it easier for developers to build these units. But councillor Laura White says the resulting construction hasn't been perfect.
4: I've also been hearing steadily from residents over time as this comes in that there is some concern with the design of some of the buildings, and specifically an issue about non-conforming setbacks.
3: Landscape architect Maria Graham shared complaints about some of the new builds that have gone up in her South End neighborhood.
5: A couple of buildings have gone up on the street that I live on. One of them's still under construction. I wish it would have like a stop put on it, because the first one by the same development group is probably one of the ugliest buildings I've seen.
3: The city will take feedback like Graham's and from the online survey available until the end of May to an industry workshop with developers building middle housing. From there, it will prepare a report for council with its findings. Ben Dornan, CBC News, Halifax.
2: Nova Scotia announced it's creating a new nature reserve, as well as expanding 2 existing nature reserves in 7 wilderness areas. Raymond Plourd is with the Ecology Action Center. He welcomes the announcement, although he says it does not go far enough.
6: Citizen groups from across the province have nominated a number of areas to the government collaborative protected area strategy, and none of them seem to be here in this list. So although this

0: This is a positive step forward. It is a minuscule step forward.
1: He says the province needs to pick up the pace if it wants to protect 20% of its land and waters by 2030. It's currently at 14.6%. The province also announced it is opening consultations on a number of sites, but Plourde says many of them may not make it all the way through the process. Newfoundland and Labrador is declaring gender-based violence as an epidemic. It's the latest province to do so. CBC's Laura Howell tells us what it means and what people are hoping will change.
2: I'm officially declaring gender-based violence an epidemic in Newfoundland and Labrador.
3: Women and Gender Equality Minister Lila Evans announcing the task force to address gender-based violence, a problem she says is widespread and getting worse.
2: Until we deal with the root cause of violence through a systemic approach, it will never be resolved.
3: Court sentencings in just the past week drive it home. Dean Penny, found guilty of murdering his estranged wife, Jennifer Hillier Penny, a man who killed his grandmother, and a teenage boy who murdered the woman he called his nan. Georgina McGraw is a survivor of intimate partner violence. She's pushed for a new federal law and will be part of this new task force.
4: The word epidemic shows how bad it actually is. It gives a definition.
3: Nova Scotia was the first to make the declaration in 2024, where advocates say there's been positive change in some areas, like more paid leave for people fleeing abuse. Laura Howell, CBC News, St. John's.
1: Elsewhere in the Maritimes, a notorious Moncton kidnapper has been released from prison on conditions. Romeo Cormier kidnapped and sexually assaulted a woman in Moncton in 2010 and held her for nearly a month. He was sentenced to 16 years and 7 months in prison in 2011, with credit for time already served in custody. Cormier had previously been released on parole in 2022, but it was quickly suspended. Now released again at age 78, Cormier must live at a community residential facility, a psychiatric facility, and return every night. He is not allowed to possess or consume drugs and alcohol or contact his victim. Cormier must also report all relationships with women, and he remains a registered sex offender for life. And finally, a food bank in the Annapolis Valley is dealing with its fourth break-in within 2 months. Sean Muzzerall is a board member of the Berwick Food Bank. He says the latest incident happened Sunday morning when the door was forced open and three grocery carts of food were taken.
5: I really don't know what the motives are, what's causing them to do all this. Everybody has their own ideas and stuff, but we're trying to leave as much of that to the authorities as we can, because everybody can draw lots of different conclusions as to why. We just want it to stop.
1: Muzzerall says they have had about $1,000 worth of food taken so far, but he says extra donations are coming in. They have enough food to keep their doors open. The group is working with their landlord to improve security, which may include cameras. And that's the news to this hour.
6: Thank you, Danielle. In traffic, starting at 9 o'clock, so less than 30 minutes from now, you can expect delays off Highway 102 in the Lower Sackville-Bedford Commons area. So that Duke Street roundabout off the 102 in Glendale Drive, that ramp from the roundabout to Highway 102 North is going to be closed at 9 o'clock. And there is a detour set up, but it is going to cost you a little extra driving time.
7: All right, thanks, Matt. And Tina's here for one last check of the weather. Hi, Tina.
8: Hi. Yeah, we do have some cool temperatures ahead. So for today, temperatures only climbing to around 9 degrees, which is just a few degrees off from where we are right now. In fact, some are already at 9, like the southwestern tip of Nova Scotia and Yarmouth coming in at 9. So add a degree, and that's going to be about it, with a northeasterly wind, 20 gusting up to 40 kilometers per hour. Do expect periods of rain on and off throughout the day, another 2 to 4 millimeters possible in the west, but another 5 to 10 millimeters of rain possible in the east. It stays mainly cloudy tonight as temperatures drop down to 6 degrees and the winds become more northerly, 20 gusting up to 40 kilometers per hour, keeping showers, fog, and drizzle in the forecast through the overnight hours.
7: 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What makes you happy in the spring? That's it for us here today on Information Morning. I'm Carolyn Ray, filling in for Portia Clark this week. I'll be back tomorrow. Have a good one.

World War, and he's an airman. And in her diary, she just has every day she thinks about my darling. She doesn't name him. She's afraid almost to say his name, my darling. And he shot down in 1918, which is, you know, late in the war. And she has an account in her autobiography of hearing the news of the telegram, the business in that those years, which people in Canada will know about, people in

0: It's 10:30. Mainly cloudy skies with showers in the forecast. Right now it's 12 degrees in Yarmouth, 7 in Halifax, and 6 in Sydney. I'm Danielle Edwards. Here's what's making news. Premier Tim Houston will no longer head the energy portfolio. He made the announcement yesterday when he revealed some additions to cabinet. Marco McLeod will be taking over the energy file. Susan Corkum-Greek is the new Opportunities and Social Development Minister. Tory Rushton is returning as Natural Resources Minister, while Brian Wong returns to Advanced Education. And the Halifax Regional Municipality ran 4 pop-up sessions to hear from residents. The city was looking to get feedback about its recent push for developers to build more middle housing. It's a category between single-family homes and high-rise apartment buildings. Officials say staff will use feedback from residents and developers to prepare a report for council. More news at 11 o'clock. Here's Tina Simpkins' forecast. For today, mainly cloudy skies with showers and fog patches this morning. Rain amounts between 5 and 10 millimeters. Winds from the northeast, 20 gusting to 40 kilometers an hour. And highs between 10 and 16 degrees. For tonight, more cloud cover forecast and a chance of showers. Winds again up to 40 kilometers an hour with fog patches rolling in. Lows between 3 and 8 degrees. For tomorrow, similar conditions, mainly cloudy skies and fog in the morning.
1: I'm Tom Power. You're listening to Q. Coming up in just a couple of minutes on the show, you're going to hear the inaugural version game. What do you say? The first time we've ever played our new game on Q. It's called Getting to Know Q, huh? And we played it with Andrew Fung, who you might know from Kim's Convenience. He's also hosting the Canadian Screen Awards. So coming up, try to find out whether your Tim Hortons order is like Andrew Fung's Tim Hortons order. That's coming up in just a couple of minutes on Q. But right now, you're in the middle of my conversation with the acclaimed Irish writer Colm Tobin. Colm has been shortlisted for the Booker Prize 3 times. His 2009 novel Brooklyn was turned into an Oscar-nominated film. He's written fiction and nonfiction, and he's here to talk about his book of short stories called The News from Dublin. In this latest short story collection, you enter a lot of different heads. You know, you enter a lot of different minds. A bereaved mother in World War I, a desperate man trying to save his sick brother, a sister in Argentina longing to return to Spain, a lover that's been wrecked by grief. But one story in the collection, I have to say, caught me off guard more than any of them. It's a piece you might have heard me reference earlier. Begins with the image of a man in Barcelona trying to rent a city bike, like a rentable bike, with his credit card. In that story, it's called A Free Man. Colm writes from the perspective of an Irish pedophile and former teacher who has moved to Barcelona after being released from prison. It is an uncomfortable story. It's a powerful story, but it's an uncomfortable story, and it's incredibly well written.

0: this doesn't feel real. It doesn't feel like I deserve to be here. And so everything that's happened since is because of that moment. And like, I won that first CSA and I'm running with it now. I run everywhere I go because it's like, I shouldn't be here. This is gravy. This shouldn't be happening. So it's like, just enjoy it, right?
1: We're going to play a little game with you.
0: Yeah.
1: It's a game we have tentatively titled. Mm-hmm. Tell me how you feel about the title.
0: Yeah.
1: Getting to know Q. You know?
0: Getting to know Q?
1: Yeah,
0: oh,
1: like getting to know you.
0: Yeah, okay. I like that. Yeah.
1: Is it okay?
0: Yeah, it's all right.
1: Okay. If you think of any other ones, let me know.
0: I'll work on it. Yeah.
1: I'm going to ask you some questions, and by the end of it, we will have gotten to know you.
0: Okay.
1: / Q.
0: Okay.
1: And we'll understand you better than we ever could.
0: Let's see here.
1: Scientifically proven, these questions.
0: I hope so.
1: To reveal your innermost psyche.
0: Oh, we got an in-house scientist?
1: Yeah.
0: Oh, that's so great.
1: David Suzuki.
0: David Suzuki.
1: He's upstairs. He looked over these for me.
0: Yeah, okay, great.
1: If I was to visit you in your hometown, what's the one place you'd make sure to take me?
0: I would take you to Saigon Deli in Forest Lawn. Saigon Deli makes, I think, the best banh mi Vietnamese sandwiches I've ever had in my life. Saying that has made my stomach growl. Like, I want a banh mi now. Saigon Deli, you go in. On the wall is posters of Vietnamese concerts. And then you go in, you see four Vietnamese women working. And they're like in this perfect assembly line making sandwiches. You go in, you put your order, you stand on the wall and you wait. They didn't take debit until a couple of years ago. It is incredible. The amount of people I've sent there, and they send me messages of like, firstly, Forest Lawn is a pretty sketchy area. You are correct. Forest Lawn is a little sketchy, but it's gritty. It's got a vibe to it. You go there and they say, but it was absolutely worth it. This banh mi is the best one I've had. I would take you there.
1: Is pork belly, cold cuts? What do you do?
0: I would give you a beef saute because Alberta beef is the best and they do it so well there. I said that and my stomach growled. I want a banh mi from Saigon Deli right now. Beef saute.
1: Or four donuts with nothing to drink. Have you ever asked anyone for a selfie?
0: Have I asked anyone for a selfie? Yeah. I asked the pro wrestler Diamond Dallas Page.
1: DDP.
0: DDP. DDP was my first fan expo experience. His lineup was there, wrestling fans, and DDP comes in larger than life. And DDP comes in and he sees, firstly, he sees someone in the front in a wheelchair and he goes to that person and hangs out with him for like 5-10 minutes, just talking to him. And then DDP comes and is like, hey, I hope everyone's got some time. He pulls out his laptop and puts on a match with him and Macho Man Randy Savage. And for the next 20 minutes, he just narrates this match and everything that went with it. And then at the end, he starts going through the line. And I'm like, that is someone who appreciates his fans. We got an experience with him.
1: You did get a selfie with him.
0: I did get a picture of him. And he's giving me the diamond cutter.
1: Oh, his finishing move for those who don't know.
0: Oh, DDP diamond cutter.
1: Is that what it is?
0: Yeah,
1: like that. Right?
0: Yeah, he owns it. I think he owns that over Jay-Z.
1: You're right.
0: I think he owns it, yeah.
1: What is your go-to karaoke song?
0: Dust in the Wind.
1: That's a long song.
0: Yeah. Dust in the Wind, because there is this game called Karaoke Revolution on the PlayStation 2.
1: Yeah.
0: And when my wife and I first started dating, Karaoke Revolution is like Guitar Hero, where you have to hit certain chords on the voice. And we would sing Dust in the Wind. And we would skip university to play Karaoke Revolution. And literally, I got the PlayStation 2 up and running recently so we can play the old Karaoke Revolution games.
1: Can you hit the notes still?
0: Yeah, kind of. I don't think we can hit the notes then.
1: Fair enough.
0: I don't think we can hit the notes then, but we try.
1: Who is an artist you're jealous of or envious of?
0: Ronnie Chang. I'm really envious of him. I think he's so talented.
1: Daily Show.
0: Stand-up comedy. I saw him do a show this year at Massey Hall. Ronnie Hates Hassan. And it was just them going back and forth and it was incredible. And every time I see him do a role, he kills it. And what I'm so jealous of is that he's so unapologetically him. And the really cool thing is that we were at Just for Laughs in like 2019 and I shot him a DM like, yo, Ronnie, I'm here. Can I come see your show? I'm going to come see your show. He's like, yo, let's go get tacos. And so he took me out to get tacos and like, 6 months later, Run the Burbs was ordered and he sent me like 100 DMs of like what to do and what not to do after getting my own show. And I was like so thankful for it because he's such a big fan of Kim's Convenience. He's like, that's an all-timer for him and his wife. But just like he took the time to make sure that like I knew the ins and outs because he had a show and he learned so much making it. And so he wanted to pass that on. So I'm so jealous of just like his career. He's so talented.
1: Beautiful. Yeah. Have you ever walked out of a movie?
0: No. I've never walked out of a movie. Because firstly, there's movies I don't like, but I will always respect a movie because I know what it takes to make one.
1: Never taken the kids.

0: assault in high school, and her attacker was a hockey player. For the most part, this is a dark undercurrent in what is otherwise a pretty light and frothy show. How do you feel about the way that they incorporated this into the series?
1: I thought it was really realistic. On one hand, there's unfortunately sexual assault, regardless of who is the perpetrator.

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1: Terry's top slogans of all time. Number 22.
0: Maxwell House Coffee. 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
6: It's 12 o'clock. Here is the CBC News to this hour. Good afternoon. I'm Cassie Williams. We begin in Nova Scotia, where a suspicious death recently in Anaganish County has been confirmed a homicide. In a news release today, police were called to a report of a dead 42-year-old man on Arthur's Point Lane in West Arm Tracadie last Thursday. Police say evidence indicates the man's death was targeted and there is no risk to the public. The union representing striking long-term care workers in Nova Scotia say talks with the provincial government have broken down. The Canadian Union of Public Employees says there are no other negotiations scheduled as the labor dispute nears the seven-week mark. The union has accused the government of presenting the same offer that was tabled weeks ago. The government has not yet made a comment. In New Brunswick, calls are growing for Ottawa to establish an independent review board for military honors, including the country's highest battlefield decoration, the Canadian Victoria Cross. The request is the latest step in a multi-year grassroots effort by a number of Afghan war vets to get the award in the hands of those who deserve it the most. The Canadian Victoria Cross was created in 1993, but not a single one has ever been awarded. Bruce Moncur is a retired corporal who created a group called Valor in the Presence of the Enemy.
7: While it is just a piece of ribbon and a hunk of metal, the symbolism behind that is the pinnacle of heroism, a suicidal act of bravery that just puts you into the company of some of the greatest warriors that have ever put on a uniform for Canada or Britain or what have you in the Commonwealth. So to be part of that organization, to be part of that group, is an honor of the highest that you could possibly be.
6: The federal Senate and several provinces, including Ontario, Saskatchewan, and Nova Scotia, have passed similar motions, asking for the independent panel to be established. Today, the same motion comes before the New Brunswick government. On PEI, Green Party leader Matt McFarlane says it's time for Premier Rob Lance to call an election. It was part of a fiery exchange in the PEI legislature yesterday. Wayne Thibodeau was there.
8: The most obvious place that we need true decisive leadership is with IRAC.
9: They've brought half-baked bills that are more performance than real.
10: Green Party leader Matt McFarlane and Premier Rob Lance going head-to-head in the PEI legislature Wednesday. McFarlane says when it comes to the big issues facing Islanders, Lance is scared to make a decision, so he studies it. McFarlane pointed to a number of examples, one being the Green Party's call for IRAC to be dismantled. The Premier launched an independent review instead.
8: When will this government stop hiding behind reviews and start leading on the issues that matter to Islanders?
10: Lance pushed back, saying they've put an ambitious timeline in place for the IRAC review. It's supposed to report back by November 1st.
9: They get to perform on that side of the house for the cameras. We get to do the hard work and make the hard decisions every day.
10: McFarlane says if Lance wants another review, it should be on his government's performance. By calling an election, the next fixed election date isn't until October 2027. Wayne Thibodeau, CBC News, Charlottetown.
6: The U.S. Department of Justice is reportedly launching a criminal investigation into writer E. Jean Carroll. She's the woman who successfully sued President Donald Trump for sexual abuse and defamation. Megan Fitzpatrick.

0: about 4.5, and you also have an infant daughter, and you're a resident in this area. So what would you like to tell people about the importance of the improvements you'd like to see?
1: I think it's critical that we feel safe where we live. And yes, my son and my daughter will be in daycares that are in this neighborhood that are directly affected.

Recent experiments in both humans and mice have found that the immune system gets a boost from breakfast. Eating a meal nudges the immune system, or more specifically T cells, to jump into action more quickly. Our T cells coordinate the body's response.

0: feedback.
1: It's 1:30 right now, light drizzle and 7 degrees in Halifax, a light rain shower and plus 5 in Sydney, cloudy and 9 degrees in Fredericton, and light rain and 7 in Charlottetown. I'm Cassie Williams. Here's what's making news. The death of a 42-year-old man in Antigonish County recently has been confirmed to be a homicide. In a news release, RCMP say officers were called to a report of a dead man on Arthur's Point Lane in West Armtrakity last Thursday. Police say evidence indicates the man's death was targeted and there is no risk to the public. PEI's Green Party says it's time the province had an election. The party's leader had some pointed words for government in the legislature yesterday. Matt McFarlane says the PCs haven't done much in that time and the premier is kicking the big issues down the road. And Prime Minister Mark Carney is once again taking his economic sales pitch for Canada on the road, this time to the U.S. Carney will be in New York today to meet with business leaders and speak at the Economic Club of New York. Regional news at 2 o'clock. Here's the forecast from Tina Simkin. Mainly cloudy with a chance of showers tonight. Fog patches overnight. Lows between 3 and 9 degrees and northerly winds 20 gusting to 40. Tomorrow mainly cloudy with a chance of showers. Morning fog patches. Highs between 9 and 15 degrees and northerly winds 20 gusting to 40. A mix of sun and clouds for Saturday. Highs between 7 and 14.
0: Welcome back. I'm Bob McDonald, and you're listening to Quirks and Quarks on CBC Radio 1. Humans have probably been staring up at the stars for as long as our species has existed. It was only more recently, just over 400 years ago, that we started using telescopes to study the night sky. Those first instruments used lenses and later mirrors to focus rays of visible light. Then, about 100 years ago, a whole new kind of astronomy was born. Because the universe isn't just full of light. It's also awash in radio waves that our eyes can't see, but we can pick up with radio telescopes. And over the last century, radio astronomers have made all kinds of surprising discoveries, uncovering some of the most violent phenomena that would otherwise be invisible. From finding evidence of our galaxy's black hole to discovering amazing spinning beacons in the sky called pulsars, and even revealing evidence of the Big Bang that sprang our universe into existence. Dr. Emma Chapman has devoted much of her career to this field, and now she's written a book about it called The Echoing Universe: How Radio Astronomy Helps Us See the Invisible Cosmos. Dr. Chapman is an astrophysicist and a Royal Society Research Fellow based at the University of Nottingham in the UK. Dr. Chapman, welcome to Quirks and Quarks.
2: Thank you very much for having me.
0: Now, one thing I couldn't help noticing in reading your book is how many radio astronomy discoveries were made by accident, including the discovery of radio astronomy itself. Just tell me a bit about that. How did we discover that the sky is full of radio waves?
2: Yeah, it's funny how much of it is serendipitous, as you say, when you go back in the history. It all started in around 1933 with one man called Carl Jansky, who worked for Bell Telephone Labs, Bell Labs back then in Holmdel, New Jersey. He was tasked with trying to make telephone calls, brand new technology of being able to make a telephone call over the Atlantic Ocean, clearer. It was this kind of constant hiss and crackle, and they couldn't work out what it was. So he created this antenna contraption. It really does look like a set of crisscross washing lines on a turntable. And he was able to try and kind of turn this around. It was on Ford Model T wheels that were being not used in the Great Depression. So it really was kind of gritty and just chucked together. And he turned it round and around, and he was trying to work out, where is this hiss coming from? Is it from thunderstorms? Is it from radio stations in New York? And no, it turned out that actually he needed to look up. And the antenna was tracking the noise across the sky. And it turned out that it was coming from the constellation of Sagittarius, which back then they knew was hosted the center of our galaxy, the center of the Milky Way. But now we know a little more. We know what's in the center of our Milky Way, and that's a supermassive black hole.
0: Wow. So radio astronomy was born out of an annoyance, something they were trying to get rid of, and opened up a whole new branch of astronomy. So just for clarification here, what are radio waves? How do they differ from light waves?
2: Well, they are light waves. So when we talk about light kind of colloquially in everyday language,

0: and put up for adoption. And that started my journey down learning my indigeneity. And up until that moment, I've never seen my long form birth certificate, which has your birth name. My birth name is Jean Michel Savoie. And wow, okay. I had a friend at that time who was a genealogist. And she said, well, here, let me do your genealogy. Give me your birth certificate. And then she came back to me with a week later. Yeah, your heritage goes back to 1850-something, which actually blew my mind.
1: Before you even knew that this part of your history, your past, your identity was out there, did you have any suspicions or even desires as a child who was adopted to know more about your birth roots?
0: Well, funny you should mention that. When I was in grade four, it was parent-teacher meeting day. One of the first things my teacher says to me says, so you're adopted. And I had never heard that word before. And I said, what does that mean? Well, you're dark-skinned wasn't the term, but it's what she meant. And your parents are very white. They're very light-colored skin because my parents were from Denmark. I just sat there. I was stunned. My mom, my dad, and myself were walking home, and I asked my mom and dad, I said, am I adopted? And you know that awkward silence between parents when the kid has said something that, oh my God, we got to have that talk. And they told me the story that my mom didn't want me, but they wanted me and they loved me very, very much. And that's all I should know.
1: And you weren't curious over the years to know more?
0: No. My parents loved me very, very much. I was never left wanting for anything. I was the first kid in my neighborhood to get an actual stereo record player in my room and the whole bit. I was spoiled, and the adoption thing never entered my mind until that one day when I got that letter from post-adoption registry. I got that letter, and holy cow, have I got questions. Since my mother and father had both passed at that time when I got the letter, I wish I got that letter, you know, 10 years earlier.
1: What would you have asked them?
0: What's the truth? And I didn't learn this until about 7-8 months ago in one of my classes. The 60 scoop parents, the parents who adopted the children, what they were told was one of many different things. The child is not wanted. The child was given up. The parents were destitute.
1: How did you find out about your particular circumstance?
0: Through conversations with other 60 scoop survivors. My brother in Swan Lake, yeah, he said that the way that the majority of us were taken was this. There's a building in downtown Winnipeg. For many years, it was child welfare. My mother had taken us, brought into an office where a community health nurse would come in. We just want to weigh and measure him, and then we'll bring him right back. And instead of going to have me weighed, she would go out the back into a waiting car and driven off and leave my mother sitting there.
1: You just had to take a moment. I was just curious what's coming up for you as you think back to these possibilities of how you were taken from your mother.
0: I spoke to my cousin about a year and a half ago. And she

She said that my mother had come over to her sister's house, and all she could scream was, "They took my child. They took my child. They took my child." Oh. Whenever I think of

0: you up to this anger, or because the truths that are there are too painful?
1: Because the truth is so much more pain.
0: Yeah.
1: Holy macaroni. Because the truth is so much more painful. Ignorance is bliss, right?
0: As you're talking about some of the stories you've now heard from like cousins, siblings, like people you didn't even know existed, what has that experience of connecting with people you're related to, like finding and meeting family, how has that been?
1: When I met my sister, she looked like me. And then my cousin says to me, she says, if you want to know what your mom looks like, look at your sister. She is the spitting image of what your mom looked like.
0: So you look like your mom.
1: Yeah. She and I are very much the same. We both love the same foods. We both think the same way politically. We both think the same way on a lot of things. And I miss her so very much.
0: Because she died.
1: Exactly 1 year ago. But I'm glad I met her. I just wish I was able to be more of a big brother for her. Because I remember as a child always wanting to have a brother or a sister. And then when I got one, I never got a chance to be one. And you know what? Here is the maddening thing. I have spoken to all of my siblings, except for one. He's missing. After all the conversations that we had, there was no connection there emotionally because we had no connection as children to each other. We have nothing to relate ourselves to the other person memory-wise, physical connection-wise. We were just adult strangers talking to somebody.
0: It makes me curious about the connection you're finding or maybe not finding to your Métis roots. What does that connection look like today?
1: I was given an email just a couple of days ago from the Manitoba Métis Federation that they are doing a tour on June the 3rd of Métis heritage sites around the city. And I was the first to raise my hand. Yeah, I'm in. Yeah, because I so desperately want to learn about my people, my culture, my heritage, and how I fit into all of this. I've had to do all this by myself. There is no department at the Manitoba Métis Federation that says, the 60 Scoop, we know you don't know anything about us, but come on in, we're going to teach you everything that you need to know. Department. There is no department like that. And I wish there was. Although I kind of know what it means to be Métis, I kind of don't know. But with my discovering that I'm Métis, okay, now I understand. I understand my skin color now. I understand why I like the fish. Yeah, I understand why I like to laugh very quickly. Métis people are quick to laugh and share a joke, a funny story. And that's what I am. They tried to get rid of us. And I'd like to think that I'm a person that keeps moving forward one step at a time. And our people are like that. We keep moving forward. How do you stop that?
0: One thing that I love that Brian shared with me is that his son, who's in his 20s, has really embraced learning more about his Métis identity and what that means. And so it's something that they're getting to do together.

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1: Friday on Information Morning, experts in gender-based violence are calling for action after two women reported their drinks were spiked in Halifax this month. And a doctor at the IWK details the troubling problems he's witnessed when his patients use high-potency cannabis. 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
0: The news is next on CBC Radio 1. 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
3: This is CBC News. It's 3 o'clock. Good afternoon. I'm Cassie Williams. Here's what's making news this hour. We begin in Nova Scotia, and the woman who was brought to hospital Friday night after giving birth has died. On Friday, police were notified a 23-year-old woman arrived in hospital who had recently given birth, but her baby was not with her. That prompted an urgent search for the newborn. On Sunday afternoon, the infant's body was found in a wooded area off Old Coach Road in Goodwood. The medical examiner's office is investigating the cause of death in both cases.

0: first, let's find out what's going on out there in the world of weather with CBC's afternoon meteorologist, Ryan Snodden. Hello, Ryan.
1: How's it going?
0: Well, it's going damply.
1: Yes,
0: it is. Very, very damply.
1: Yeah, nothing steady out there at this hour. We're looking at some showers along that Northumberland shore. That's where it's most prevalent. Lots of periods of drizzle out there right now. Certainly some showers right around coastal Pictou County, coastal Anaganish County, and into coastal Cumberland County and back towards Amherst as well. The steadier rain from earlier today has kind of pushed off and is now over the strait and into PEI for the most part. But we are still looking at, it's damp, it's cool. The wind is east-northeast for most of the province, and temperatures as a result are struggling for most. We're ranging between 4 and 7 degrees along that Northumberland shore and into the Guysborough County area. 7 to 9 for most of central, 10 to 12 for the west, but one exception, Yarmouth County. The sun is breaking through in Yarmouth County right now, 14 to 17 degrees across Yarmouth County. So once again, a huge temperature range between 4 and 17, our range across the province today. Tonight, we're looking at scattered showers, more rain for eastern areas, 5 to 10 millimeters, winds from the north to north. East, 20 gusting to 40, and lows tonight will drop into the 4 to 7 range. Tomorrow, going to divide the province up into three. If you're in the east, it's more rain. Rainfall amounts, 2 to 5 millimeters, so it's light rain, but still pretty persistent throughout the day. Northeast winds, 20 gusting to 40, highs of 5 to 7. Central areas will see a chance for showers, but also a chance for a sunny break or two, especially into the afternoon. Northerly winds, 20 gusting to 40, highs of 8 to 11. Western areas will see cloudy skies in the morning, becoming a mix of sun and cloud. Winds from the north, 20 gusting to 40, and highs ranging between 11 and 15 degrees. So it will start to warm up there in the west with that sun breaking through. The weekend is looking a little on the cool side, no doubt. That northerly flow, that cool pocket of air overhead is just not going to allow much in the way of daytime heating. We'll range between around 9 to 13 degrees for both Saturday and Sunday. So, I mean, we should be, punching up into the mid-high teens by this time of year. So the weekend will leave us wanting for sure. Mainly cloudy skies for both days, but I think we'll see some sunny breaks, especially Sunday, but a chance for isolated showers both days. So we'll have to keep at least the umbrella handy, but not a washout of a weekend. And it does look like that cool pocket of air that's overhead, this upper level trough, will finally start to work its way out around mid next week.
0: I guess we have to look for whatever glimmer of good news we have. So Saturday will be warmer a little bit, maybe, than it is now. Maybe on the eastern shore where I'm heading.
1: Yeah, exactly. Yes, eastern shore wise, yes, a little bit warmer. Northumberland shore, a little bit warmer. But I think, the areas like Yarmouth, currently basking in 15, 16, 17 degree temperatures. Might get there again tomorrow in the west with that sun breaking in, but does look like more widespread cool overall for Saturday, Sunday.
0: That's unusual because Yarmouth is famous for its fog, isn't it?
1: Yes. Yeah. I mean, it's all about the wind direction this time of year, right? So typically in the summer season, the wind is primarily from the west to southwest, which doesn't favor Yarmouth and Shelburne. When the wind is from the north to northeast like it is today, that's a perfect setup for Yarmouth Shelburne. They're enjoying the glow today.
0: Many a happy Yarmouthian wandering around today.
1: There you go.
0: Thank you so much, Ryan.
1: Thanks, Fern.
0: Ryan Snodden is the CBC's afternoon meteorologist. He'll be back just after the 4:30 news with another weather update. And of course, you can also see his full weather forecast on CBC Nova Scotia News at 6 o'clock on CBC Television or CBC Gem. And as always, if you see anything on the roads we should know about, phone or text the traffic line. That's 902-222-3802. Well, it's now 10 minutes after the hour, and it's time for Canada's Ocean Playlist. With the 2026 East Coast Music Awards in the books, we thought for today's Throwback Thursday edition of the playlist, we throw back to the early days of the ECMAs. Back in 1989, the ECMAs, which were originally called the Maritime Music Awards, were held at the Flamingo Cafe and Lounge in Halifax. It was a much smaller affair than it is today, and there were only 7 award categories, and the ceremony was broadcast on community access cable.

Matt Minglewood with Someday I'm Gonna Ride in a Cadillac on Main Street. And who wouldn't want to ride in a Cadillac on Main Street? The song is the opening track to Matt's 1988 album, The Promise, an album that in 1990 won Matt the ECMA for Recording of the Year. Before that, Rita McNeil with Reason to Believe. In 1989, Rita won ECMAs in both the Recording of the Year and Female Recording of the Year categories. Rita also won those same two categories in 1990 for her Rita album. Main Street is heard in the CBC Listen app and at 90.5 FM in Halifax, 97.3 FM in Sheet Harbour. And a reminder, if you see anything in traffic, phone or text the traffic line at 902-222-3802. Well, let's get back into the music with a track from Sarah McLachlan. In the early days of the ECMAs, Sarah dominated the scene with nominations in many categories. In 1990, she had four. Two in the categories of recording and female recording of the year for her album Touch. Two in the song, video of the year categories for Ben's song. And a second nomination in that same category for this one. Here's Vox.

from her Touch album, Sarah McLachlan with Vox. Coming up between 3:30 and 4 here on Main Street, we're circling back to skateboarding with the story of Rags and Wheels, a skate shop in Dartmouth in the 1980s. And after the 4 o'clock news, Dr. Iris Gorfinkel on the real benefits of vitamin D supplements and whether you need to take as much of the sunshine vitamin as maybe you do. And let's get back into the music with a track from the year Windows 3.1 was released. Good gosh, 1992. That was also the year Halifax band Blackpool was nominated for ECMAs in the Group Recording and Pop Rock Recording of the Year categories. They were also nominated in the Video of the Year category for this song. Here's Days and Days.

0: In 1991, the So Listen album was nominated for an ECMA in the Pop Rock Recording of the Year category. The single was nominated in both the Song and Video of the Year categories, and that's your playlist. 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Time to check in with Cassie Williams from the CBC Newsroom. Hi, Cassie. What's happening?
1: Hi, Vernon. Well, a 23-year-old woman who gave birth in Halifax and arrived at the hospital without her newborn on Friday has died. Police confirmed the woman died yesterday in hospital. Because the baby wasn't with her when she arrived, a search ensued. The newborn's remains were found Sunday in a wooded area off Old Coach Road in Goodwood near Halifax. The cause and manner of both deaths are under investigation. A husband and wife accused of concealing the newborn's body did not seek bail today. And also in the news, a 13-year-old Cape Breton boy accused of placing a 911 call and falsely claiming he'd been shot is facing a mischief charge. Cape Breton Regional Police say they received a call yesterday morning from someone who said they'd been shot, then hung up. Staff at Malcolm Monroe Memorial Middle School in Sydney River were alerted and a lockdown was ordered as officers were sent to the school. One youth was arrested and later released from custody pending their next court date. And I will have more news coming up at 4:30.
0: Thank you very much, Cassie. And of course, there'll be national and international news coming up at 4 o'clock. But before all that, we've got to find out what's happening in the wonderful wild world of traffic out in the streets of Nova Scotia.
2: Yeah, if you can believe it.
0: I believe it. Whatever you tell me, I believe it.
2: Is it because you're gullible or I'm just incredibly convincing?
0: You're incredibly convincing.
2: Okay, good. Yep. We're already kind of into it on Lower Water Street. Traffic's already down to the red. One big line of heavy traffic pretty much from Morris Street all the way up to, of course, where it becomes Upper Water Street, then connects to Barrington, and that continues on to that roundabout at the bottom of Nora Bernard. So you're going to want to maybe not be involved in that. We're already seeing heavy traffic on Barrington Street as well, but only in a couple of spots, so largely between Spring Garden Road and Sackville. Gets a little better after that. Then from Duke up, it's back into the red. So, you know, if you don't want to be in that either, Roby Street's all right. But you will see some heavy traffic on both Roby and Bell trying to get into that Willow Tree intersection. North's already a bit busy. The bridges, they're fine, but getting on the McKay Bridge from the Dartmouth side of things, you will see a slowdown from the Victoria Road interchange down to the former tolls once you

0: through that, it does seem to be okay. If you're heading north on the Bedford Highway today, right alongside Hemlock Ravine Park, there is a bit of a slowdown, a mentionable slowdown before the intersection with Larry UTech. And if you're heading out Highway 107 this afternoon, construction is making things move a little bit slowly through that area. It's not into the red yet, but it's slower than normal speeds between Mineville and Porter's Lake, and that's in both directions. So if you see anything else happening today, 902-222-3802.
1: Now, it used to be something you'd see only in spy movies. Eyewear that was also a computer. Over the years, we've seen attempts to bring this idea into the mainstream, most notably Google Glass more than a decade ago. But now some are saying this could be the year the tech finally takes off as more companies invest in eyeglass computing. The CBC's Jason Osler has a look.
2: James Smith loves using new tech and has always been interested in testing out things like VR headsets and smart glasses. He now owns a pair of Meta Ray-Bans, which are effectively just an extension of his phone on his face. He wears them regularly and loves learning about anything he sees while wandering around his North Vancouver neighborhood. Smith sends me a demo.
3: Hey Meta, what kind of tree is this?
4: That tree has maple-like leaves with those distinctive red seed pods. So, it's likely a maple tree.
2: Smith likes not having to reach for his phone and particularly enjoys a real-time translation of whatever he's looking at.
3: What does this sign say?
4: The sign on the screen says playa, means beach in Spanish, and shows an arrow.
2: Smith says it's made them handy for reading things when he travels.
3: Menus when I visited France, to road signs in Turkey, to, you know, everything. When you're visiting another country, these are so useful.
2: At the moment, Smith doesn't know many other people who own smart glasses, but he's confident that's about to change.
3: This is going to be part of the mainstream, and now there's going to be a lot more competition and choice in the frames and the types of glasses and the features.
2: He's right. Google's Shahram Izadi just made this announcement.
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2: Ritesh Kotak is a Canadian technology expert. He says making them look nice is hugely important.
6: They're stylish. They look like actual glasses. They don't look like a computer lens on your face. And I think as a result, and with better technology, the ability to live stream and connect it right to your device, the adoption has grown and is continuing to grow. And we're seeing more of it in more places.
2: Apple is rumored to be working on smart glasses, and Snap, the company behind Snapchat, is investing heavily in them. Here's a CBS News report and a clip from Snap's Evan Spiegel.
7: Augmented reality glasses called Specs, launching later this year.
8: I think one of the things that's so exciting about Specs is that they bring computing into the real world with see-through lenses.
2: Augmented reality glasses are a step further, where you're actually seeing information inside the lens, superimposed on the real world. But regardless of the design or function, James Smith says the most common question he gets is about the camera.
3: There's always the concern that people are going to be recorded without their consent, which is something I wouldn't do.
2: Ritesh Kotak, who's also a cybersecurity expert, says that makes sense.
6: I get it. It seems like a little bit more intrusive. It seems a little bit out of the normal.
2: But Kotak says we have to get used to it. There's a light that flashes on the frame when the camera's rolling, and while it might seem different than being recorded by a phone, it's not really. And legally, there's no difference.
6: The law in Canada is very clear. If you're in a public place, you can record. I don't have to notify you. We got one party consent when it comes to recording. Obviously, there's rules around there. You can't be recording in areas where there's a reasonable expectation of privacy. For example, a change room or a washroom.
2: Kotak says he doesn't expect smart glasses to actually replace our phones, but he does see them as part of a larger personal web of tech.
6: There may be a point where people are just going to be like, look, here's my ecosystem. I have a phone, I got a watch, and I got these glasses.
2: James Smith agrees, but thinks it will take a little time for others to make the mental turn that glasses are no different than your phone.
3: I think within the next 5 or 10 years, as people start to adopt this as a useful tool and not just a weird novelty, more and more people will have smart glasses.
4: Want me to give you directions or something?
2: Big tech is betting on it, as the future of communication may soon move from your pocket to right in front of your face. For CBC Radio, I'm Jason Osler.
6: Thank you.
1: Thanks, Jason. According to The Verge,

0: Image.com, Meta sold 7 million smart glasses last year. That's triple the amount of the previous 2 years combined.
1: Coming up Sunday on Atlantic Voice.
2: So there's a plane on the back of his grave there?
3: Yes, it is. It's, I guess it just signifies what he loved to do and what he was doing on that fateful day.
1: A plane crash that killed a pilot decades ago also created a lasting connection between two communities in Labrador.
4: Aviation in northern isolated communities, that's our lifeline, and we depend on it a lot, and we don't give enough thanks to our pilots.
3: They didn't use my name. I was just Damien's mom, and that was so, so touching. Like, and I want to be remembered as Damien's mom because he was precious.
1: The Son Who Loved to Fly, a documentary by Andrea McGuire. That's this Sunday morning on Atlantic Voice, 8:35 in the Maritimes and most of Labrador, 9:05 in Newfoundland, or stream Atlantic Voice wherever you get your podcasts.
0: Last week, Jeff Douglas spoke with Maddie Hare and Taylor Brown, two students from Dalhousie University. They're starting up an archival project around Halifax's skateboarding community. They put out a call that anyone who has any material to donate should reach out. Later that afternoon, Anne Graham called the CBC. She ran a skateboarding shop in Dartmouth in the 1980s. Our intern Colin North caught up with Anne to learn about her history with skateboarding.
5: I owned a store called Rags and Wheels Skateboard, and it was in the mid-80s. My son was into skateboarding, and I had to keep running to Halifax to get all these parts and all this stuff for the skateboard. I don't get tired of it. So I said, why don't I just open something up here, thinking that it wasn't going to be a big deal. Well, once I got into it, I mean, my son was skateboarding, but, and I really didn't know if I really liked the idea of him doing it, to be honest with you. So anyhow, I thought, well, the best thing to do is find out as much as I can about it. And I did. So I thought, well, if this is such a thrill, let me try it. So I tried it, and there was no doubt it was thrilling, but I'm not very coordinated, so I certainly wasn't going to be doing that too much. I did put on one of the first skateboard competitions, and that skateboard competition was just street-style skating, and we had all kinds of obstacles, and we had a quarter pipe and blah, blah, blah, never thinking there was 300 kids that came to that. We had this police officer who, I think, initially used to come down there just to see what we were up to. But after time went on, he used to come down a lot just to visit us. And we got to know him quite well. And we got to know that in his earlier days, when he was a kid, he used to skateboard. So that was a real advantage to us and a lot of the kids in Dartmouth with that police officer. So he was one of our judges. These kids doing skateboarding really, they weren't looked upon as doing great things, eh? Like, they were sort of like a bit of a pest. And I'm just going to read you something that was put in one of the newspapers. I just looked at it today. And this is what one of the skateboarders had said after one of my, this was the first competition I did. And this is what he said. And this is how the people, us, normal folks of Dartmouth and Halifax and all over the place thought. He said, first people were mad at us because we skateboarded on the streets. Now they think we're a bunch of gangsters. Anybody who comes out Sunday afternoon will realize this is a sport and they'll go away with a much greater appreciation for it. And that was true. That actually did happen. I really, really enjoyed that. I enjoyed the kids that came into my store. We started selling just skateboards, and then we went to shoes, and then I went, I decided, they were having a hard time getting their clothes. So skateboarding is not only them skating, it's clothes, and it's music. Like, kids skate now, and nobody thinks anything of it, but years ago, when in the 80s, when kids were skating, a lot of people didn't like it. I mean, a lot of people, if you skated on a guy's curb in front of your yard, he'd come out and start screaming and yelling at you. Like, not everybody was wanting these kids around, right? But you know what? When they were skating, they weren't doing anything else. They were being absolutely good kids, and when they got home at night, they were tired. That's the way I always looked at it.
6: What I think is so interesting is that you're

0: it's because you didn't know a lot about this. And so you went out and learned. And it feels like you had to learn about the community. And because they came together, it became like your store became almost a hub of a certain subculture, not just a store.
1: Oh, it certainly was. It's a subculture, all right. It certainly was. And kids would come to that store. On Saturday, the store would be full, and not all of them would purchase. Like, sometimes they come and purchase, they used to purchase, steels to put on their skateboards, like graphics to stick on their purchase. We'd be selling all these, and they'd purchase these, and these would be like a buck or something. And they just put these on their boards because they were loaded with all these graphics all over the boards. So they could all come down and visit. The store would be full. And they all came down to visit. I actually had to learn how to put these boards together. Like the skateboarder just doesn't buy a board completely together, not the ones that I was dealing with. They buy the boards, then they buy the wheels, they buy the trucks, and then they buy the rails. And everything was separate. And it was all to what they wanted. So I had to learn how to put those together. And I got pretty darn good at the end. I could put a board together in about 10 minutes.
0: If someone came in asking for your recommendation in terms of whether it was a style of board or anything like that, was there anything that you just thought you had to recommend every single time that just spoke to you differently?
1: You didn't recommend to these kids what they wanted. They knew what they wanted when they came in there. And the only time I ever had anybody even ask me what my recommendation was a parent. And I just say, listen, you know what? Try to figure out what that child wants, because if you get him the wrong board, he's going to be horrifically disappointed. And usually if I said that to a parent, they'd come back and they'd have a decision of what they wanted to buy.
0: You're basically there to listen and then to make their dreams come true.
1: That's right. Oh, yeah, I never did that. Now, even in with shirts and stuff and pants and stuff, you pretty well couldn't go wrong, because whatever you bought them, they were going to be happy with. But those boards were pretty well, you know, I learned a lot from those kids. And I'm assuming they learned a lot from me, because a lot of them, too, they used to come home from school. And at 4 o'clock, my store would be full, maybe of 3 or 4 kids. A lot of them didn't have parents that were home. And they'd just sit there and chat and look at stuff. And So I got to the point, I knew them really well. I knew all about the schools. Sometimes I seen their report cards, and it was just like being a second parent.
0: Well, it reminds me of when kids would go and hang out in, say, like a record store. And it's not so much that they're going in there to buy records every single day, but it's a way to meet people, to talk about their tastes. And in a way, it just kind of creates a different way of creating a sense of community.
1: That's exactly what it was. Exactly. They all had the same thing in common. And I had a name there. They never called me Mrs. Graham. They never called me Ann. They called me Mrs. G.
0: Through this whole conversation and hearing the story of the competition and kind of you learning about the sport and the culture and connecting with the community, just what did this time in your life mean for connecting with this community that you had no idea about until your son took interest?
1: It meant a lot, because I learned a lot and I made a lot of friends. I'm telling you, I made a lot of friends under 20 years old, and most of them were like 14, 15, 16, 17. That was most of them. I made tons of friends. And I often wonder where those boys are now, because at that time, I think I was their best friend. But I really enjoyed that time. I really, really did. And I think that those competitions were really, really necessary in letting the city of Dartmouth realize that these kids really aren't hooligans running around or whatever, that they're doing a sport. It's new and it's different. And once they seen what was involved with it, I think a lot of them changed their mind, and I'm really glad I was part of that.
0: Well, Anne, or should I say Mrs. G, thank you so much for taking the time to talk.
1: Oh, you're more than welcome.
2: That was Colin North talking with Anne Graham. She owned Rags and Wheels Skateboard in Dartmouth in the 1980s.

0: From his Moving East album, Cape Breton's Jimmy Rankin with Been Away on Main Street. Jimmy is celebrating a birthday today. Born in Mabu on the 28th of 1964. He turns 62 today. Well, we all need to be ready in an emergency. The federal government is working towards this. Earlier this month, Ottawa led a national initiative to help ensure Canadians are protected in extreme conditions. One emerging threat are weather disasters caused by climate change. As personal finance columnist Rubina Ahmed Haq reports, many are not ready for climate-related emergencies, and that could be very costly.
1: An emergency can strike at any time, and the federal government wants Canadians to be better prepared for it. This includes extreme weather events caused by climate change.
2: Yeah, we're definitely feeling the effects of the changing climate.
1: Kelly Green is Minister of Emergency Management and Climate Readiness with the Government of British Columbia. Like everywhere in Canada, BC has been seeing extreme weather events, and they are having a financial impact on residents.
2: Talking to your insurance broker to make sure that the coverages that you have are sufficient and appropriate for the kind of hazards that you're facing.
1: Green says every Canadian should research what their home and property are most vulnerable to. Once you have the information, take steps to get the appropriate insurance coverage.
3: We're definitely seeing the shift in terms of the questions that we get and the conversations when it comes to insurance.
1: Harsimmer Singh is a claims director in the Ontario Claims Department at Intact Insurance. She says more clients are asking about their climate event coverage, but still more needs to be done to help Canadians better prepare.
3: When it comes to getting your home insurance policy, it's just about being aware of your home insurance policy. So, you know, making sure that you take the time to really understand what's in your policy and what's needed and doing it on a timely basis, that's what's going to really help your investment go a long way.
1: A new online survey from Desjardins Insurance finds that while 4 in 10 Canadians believe their home or vehicle is likely to be damaged by severe weather within the next decade, fewer than 40% say they plan to take steps to protect them. That, experts say, is a big concern.
2: The best time to be prepared is before an emergency happens.

0: Because once an emergency starts happening, your options become very limited. I've heard very sad stories about people wanting to buy fire insurance for their property as the wildfire is coming towards their community. And as you would expect, that insurance is no longer available due to the current conditions.
1: Insurance expert Singh cautions that there are some climate-related events that may not be covered. And in some cases, extra steps have to be taken to make sure your coverage is not void. Check with your provider to know those details. I know my policy states someone has to enter my home every 72 hours in order for my insurance to remain valid. Minister Green says during Emergency Preparedness Week, her government has tips that can save Canadians money over the long term.
0: Not being prepared for an emergency is a very expensive proposition. The damage to your home, the contents that are important to you, as well as the disruption to your life and having to deal with all of the impacts from not being ready for an emergency, it's quite significant. It's very challenging for communities to help people in times of emergency when nobody is prepared.
1: As for protecting your home from damage, she says there are easy things we can all do. Take steps to clear your property of dry bushes and trees. Use materials that are fire safe for an attached deck. And next time you replace your roof, look at getting one made of non-combustible materials. The experts point out the cost between being prepared and not could mean returning home days after an extreme weather-related event compared to waiting months or even years for your house to be rebuilt. For CBC Radio, I'm Rubina Ahmed-Huck.
2: Coming up after the news, the federal government's controversial Bill C-22 is facing backlash as critics say new requirements will make for a, quote, backdoor for bad actors. But before that, we got Rob Dublay updating us on what's happening with traffic.
3: Yeah, still keeping an eye on downtown Halifax here. The Lower Water Street end-to-end traffic. Oh, as everybody heads up towards, you know, Upper Water, connecting with Barrington, and then moving on up towards Nora Bernard. Barrington itself is actually in some pretty decent shape, so if you're down on Lower Water, you may want to get up there. But if you move up a little too far, let's say too far, you get up to sort of Bell Road, there's heavy traffic almost from Sackville all the way into that Willow Tree intersection, so you kind of got to pick or choose where you want to be moving. North Street is quite busy from about Roby all the way up to the McDonald Bridge, and that continues across over into Dartmouth, and we are seeing some heavy traffic on Massachusetts Avenue trying to get into the Windsor Street Exchange. It's pretty much backed up to where Massachusetts diverges from Roby. Once you're on the bridge, both directions of the McKay are moving well. You probably will see a little bit of a slowdown as you're coming down the 111 around the former tolls for the McKay. 902-222-3802 for traffic.
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5: Anthony Cimolino spent 40 years with one of the world's biggest theater festivals, Canada's own Stratford Festival in Ontario. Now Anthony is stepping away, so he'll be here to tell you some amazing stories and also how it feels to leave for his exit interview.
7: From CBC News, The World This Hour, I'm Kaz Boivin. Toronto police say a 14-year-old girl who's been missing for almost 2 weeks has been found safe. Esther's disappearance sparked an intensive search and was designated a level one operation by the police. That meant they were able to deploy such resources as its canine, mounted, and marine units. Toronto police will provide more details this hour. This year's wildfire season is already underway. Eleanor Olszewski, the Minister of Emergency Management, says the federal government is preparing for a hot summer.
8: We know that hot and dry weather conditions increase the risk, and above normal temperatures are expected across most regions of Canada over the next 3 months. Most specifically, Western Canada in the month of July, and Ontario and Quebec in the month of June. Those are our worries and challenges at the present time.
7: Olszewski says Ottawa has been working with other levels of government to

0: including providing funding to lease 10 firefighting aircraft for the summer. Halifax police say a woman whose missing newborn baby triggered a frantic search over the weekend has died. The 23-year-old woman arrived in hospital last week with serious injuries after apparently giving birth, but there was no sign of her child. Searchers eventually found the infant's remains in a wooded area southwest of Halifax. Two people known to the woman are facing charges, including obstruction and disposing of a child's body with intent to conceal. Prime Minister Mark Carney is pitching to investors in New York. He's making that appeal even as trade relations between the U.S. and Canada remain strained.
1: In some measures, we are ranked as the most attractive country in the world for infrastructure investment.
0: Carney's trip comes ahead of talks in July to review the CUSMA Free Trade Agreement. The Prime Minister is calling on Washington to strike a new partnership with its neighbors to the north. He says the two countries are united by many common interests.
1: Canada is America's largest customer. We buy more goods from America than China, Japan, and Germany combined. Those common interests run through our supply chains, where 70% of Canadian exports are inputs to American cars, homes, aircraft, machinery, finished goods.
0: Carney has also made clear that Canada will continue to diversify its trade relationships amid the ongoing trade war with the U.S. Ottawa has signed more than 20 economic and security deals with other partners in just the past year. There are reports the U.S. and Iran have reached an agreement to extend their ceasefire, but the new pause comes as the truce between the two countries appears to be wavering. Will Lowry reports.
2: The U.S. and Iran have agreed to a 60-day ceasefire extension, but U.S. President Donald Trump still needs to sign off on the deal. That's according to U.S. sources. The news was first reported by Axios. It comes as the two countries have traded strikes over the last several days. U.S. Central Command says it shot down 5 one-way Iranian attack drones and prevented a 6th from launching by taking out a ground control station in Bandar Abbas. That's a port city in southern Iran. The Iranian Revolutionary Guard Corps, meanwhile, says it launched an attack at a U.S. base in the region, but did not specify where. Kuwait's military confirmed that it responded to incoming Iranian missiles this morning. There are 5 U.S. bases in Kuwait. Willie Lowry, CBC News, Jerusalem.
0: African health officials say there is unfairness in how the world is responding to the Ebola outbreak in the Democratic Republic of Congo. Dr. Jean Kaseya is the director of Africa's CDC.
3: If this outbreak was in Western countries, they will collect samples, they will conduct research, they will develop vaccine, they will develop medicines.
0: So far, there is no known inoculation or treatment for the rare Bundibugyo strain of Ebola. The outbreak began in the DRC and has spread to Uganda. The African CDC head has also criticized countries who are closing their borders to travelers from the affected region. Canada is among them. That is your World This Hour. For CBC News, I'm Kaz Boivin.
4: Thanks, Kaz, and hello again, Nova Scotia. I'm Vern Ramisar in for Jeff Douglas, and you're on Main Street. Coming up, Ottawa's Lawful Access Bill, C-22, continues to face criticism, with some groups saying it poses a threat to encrypted information. Then, a new study found that vitamin D and calcium supplements may not deliver on promises to bulletproof bone health. Health contributor and family physician Dr. Iris Gorfinkel has more. And following the 4:30 news, John Van Gerp speaks about his YouTube channel documenting his wife Heather's struggle with dementia. But before that, we're going to find out what's going on in the world of traffic with Rob Dubly.
5: Well, if you're excitedly heading to the car, leaving work,
4: I wish.
5: you might want to avoid Lower Water Street. It's already end-to-end in the red and moving fairly slowly as everybody heads up towards that roundabout at the bottom of Nora Bernard. Barrington Street is in significantly better shape. You'll see a couple of slowdowns for sure, but overall that roadway is moving much better. So if you can avoid Lower Water, that might be the place to go. North is quite busy as well, with some pretty mentionable traffic heading towards the McDonald Bridge, I'd say from Windsor Street all the way up across the bridge and over into Dartmouth. In the other direction, the heaviest of traffic that's really happening for North is between Gottigen and Roby, but Gottigen and Barrington on either side of North are quite busy as well. So it's a whole schlamozzle.

0: people down there. If you're heading for the Windsor Street Exchange, Massachusetts Avenue, backed all the way up to Roby, getting up onto the bridge seems to be a little bit difficult as well. Then you're going to make it about halfway across the bridge before things start to move a little bit smoother for you. Same thing in the other direction. And this is usually indicative of something having happened on the bridge, but I haven't gotten word on that yet because we see heavy traffic coming across the McKay into Halifax quite slowly till that halfway point. Again, then beyond that moves better. So if you're in that area and you are aware of anything, you can call us or text us, 902-222-3802. Now, here's Cassie with the headlines.
1: Thanks, Rob. The mother of an infant whose remains were found in a wooded area in the community of Goodwood outside of Halifax on Sunday has died. The medical examiner's office is investigating the cause of death in both cases. Police have previously said the mother's condition was not the result of violence. A husband and wife accused of concealing the newborn's body did not seek bail today. And RCMP say a missing man reported in January in River Hibbert has been found dead. The 48-year-old from River Hibbert was last seen January 29th. About 2 weeks ago, police were called to the mudflats near Baronsfield Road in the community for a report of a body. The medical examiner's service confirmed the missing man's identity. And I will have more news coming up at 4:30.
2: Thank you very much, Cassie. Bill C-22, Ottawa's most recent attempt at passing access to information laws, is facing a backlash. At a recent committee meeting, companies like Google said the bill goes beyond what other countries are doing. C-22 would install several new requirements for tech companies, including retention of metadata, like call logs and locations, for up to a year. However, advocates say the information is necessary to aid police investigations. Here to explain is Robert Diab, a professor at Thompson's River University's Faculty of Law. He joins us from North Vancouver. Hi, Robert.
3: How are you?
2: Good. How are you doing?
3: Well, thank you.
2: Now, how legally sound is the argument that C-22 would help police catch bad actors?
3: Well, it will certainly help them by giving them additional powers. I think the question is whether that comes at too great a cost to our privacy and security.
2: So it's really about balancing, is it?
3: It really is. So there are three concerns, at least, with the bill. You mentioned two of them: the possibility that the bill will give the Minister of Public Safety powers to order companies like Google, Shaw, TELUS, Apple to make modifications to their systems that could give rise to backdoors to encryption. And so that's one concern. The other one that you mentioned was metadata. We could talk about others, but very briefly, the concern with encryption is that the bill has a kind of a disclaimer provision that says companies don't need to do anything that would compromise encryption. But it turns on a definition of what would create a systematic vulnerability. And at the moment, the definition is quite narrow. It looks so the companies want to see that made more broader, so as to sort of definitively rule out anything that would compromise encryption. So that looks like that change will be made. The minister said things yesterday that suggest that that's the direction they're going to go. But the government seems adamant it is going to go ahead with this bulk metadata retention power, which is also a concern.
2: And just to be clear, as it stands now, a lot of these tech companies say they themselves don't have access to the information because it's completely encrypted, right?
3: That's right, yes. So, I mean, yes, and I think, the companies want to keep it that way. They want, I think it's fairly clear at this point in time that it's in everyone's interest, both citizens and law enforcement, that we have strong encryption powers. So it's unclear why the definition in the bill, at the moment, is worded in a way that would kind of keep the door open, as it were, to a backdoor to encryption. So I think that will be addressed.
2: And how does Bill C-22 compare to the information legislation in other countries?
3: So there is a bulk metadata retention power in Australian law and in the UK. But Australia doesn't have a constitutional Bill of Rights. I'll mention in a minute why I think that's important. The British equivalent has more safe

0: safeguards, including the requirement that before the minister asks a company like Google, hold on to, you know, all of this, all of, you know, your customers' metadata for up to a year. They've got the minister has to go and obtain approval from a judicial commissioner. So, you know, which there's no equivalent of that in Bill C-22. Just to be clear, I mean, the concern here is that it's more than just sort of the time that we made phone calls. It's all kinds, all sorts of data around when we placed a call, where we placed it, which numbers we placed it to. And this could apply to, you know, like whether it was a text, whether it was an email. So based on the metadata that is held, you could piece together an enormous amount about a person's private life. And, you know, all of this would be retained by TELUS, Google, et cetera, but for an investigative purpose. And yet there's no reason to be suspicious of, you know, the vast majority of us who would be caught by this. So it's concerning.
1: Now, you mentioned Australia was an exception.
0: Yes, yes. So they do have it. Again, they don't have a constitutional Bill of Rights. And it has led to some mischief. You know, the power was supposed to be to allow for the data to be retained and only shared with a small number of agencies. And yet it's over the few years that they've had it, it's been revealed to lead to wide sort of data sharing in the government beyond the scope of what was contemplated. But look, I mean, they're an outlier. You know, this law was passed in Europe in the early 2010s and challenged constitutionally across Europe, and government or courts rather found it excessive, found it to be unconstitutional in many places, and because it entails a form of surveillance, without individualized suspicion. And so our courts may come to the same conclusions here. So there is that to keep in mind.
1: And speaking of other countries, a lot of these big tech firms are US-based. Given the fact that we're sort of in the middle of some rather difficult negotiations with our neighbors, do you think this could be an issue that the US government could bring up?
0: Well, you know, they already have. So, you know, two members of the U.S. Congress wrote an open letter to the Minister of Public Safety, raising concerns about the encryption dimensions of the bill. And the Americans don't have a bulk metadata retention power like the kind that we're proposing here. That would also be something, I think, out of step with what they're seeking. So it may be the contrary. Rather than appeasing the Americans, it may be something that they have concerns about.
1: And speaking of Public Safety Minister Gary Ananasanagri, he's promised amendments to the bill. You touched on one of them. What might some of the others be?
0: Well, you know, it's unclear to me how many more that he is prepared to make. There will certainly be pressure from the other members, members of the committee from other parties to make amendments. I know that, you know, the Conservatives and the NDP are opposed to the bulk metadata retention powers. They're going to make amendments to the power that police will have, that they already have, to ask for information about the account that we have with internet service providers, our subscriber ID. Police get that now on a warrant on probable grounds. The bill would tweak that. It would allow police to obtain it on the lower standard of reasonable suspicion, but it would also let them access a wider range of material, including what services are being provided to me. And it's defined really broadly now, so that even, say, a doctor's office or, among other things, even potentially a lawyer's office could be asked, do you know, is this person a client of yours? Do you provide, or a patient, do you provide services to them? So it's concerning.
1: Why do you think this legislation is so important to the government?
0: Well, governments over the last 20 years have made various attempts at this, at a form of this legislation, and not succeeded. It's because, you know, it's very controversial. The short answer is that it makes the job of police and intelligence agents a little easier. You know, it removes some impediments or obstacles that they, you know, that are not

0: absolute impediments, but just it just makes their job easier. So, I mean, I guess what you're, another way of putting your question is, do they really need this? You know, was there a clear empirical case suggesting that without these powers, you know, they don't have enough?
1: And ultimately, are you worried about the bill? And what precedent do you think it's going to set?
0: Uh, I,

0: efforts are at least one potential safeguard against the worst parts of it.
1: Professor, thank you so much for speaking with us. We really appreciate it.
0: Thank you.
1: Robert Diab is a professor in the Faculty of Law at Thompson Rivers University. We reached him in North Vancouver.

0: The latest from Rita May and Classified, that was In the Stars. Millions of Canadians take vitamin D and calcium with the idea these supplements can help prevent fractures. But a new review of the New British Medical Journal challenges this thinking, and its findings could prove game-changing. And joining us to discuss the study is our health contributor, Dr. Iris Gorfinkel. She's a family physician and a clinical researcher. Hi, Iris.
1: A warm hello to you.
0: Well, before we get into the study, how important is vitamin D and calcium?

0: calcium to our health. And we're not getting any right now because there's no sun.
1: Okay, well, think of it this way. Almost all the body's calcium, we're talking 99%, is in our bones and teeth. But that last 1%, it's crucial if our muscles are to work, if our nerves are to signal, and our heart is to beat normally. So vitamin D, well, that's called the sunshine vitamin because it's activated when sun hits our skin. The problem is not enough sun exposure. Vitamin D is actually hard to come by in the diet, but it is in fatty fish like salmon or trout and fortified dairy and plant milks and certain mushrooms. But vitamin D is actually a hormone. It helps us absorb calcium, it keeps our muscles strong, and it keeps our immune defenses strong. So vitamin D deficiency, that's linked to higher rates of stroke, heart attack, and heart failure. And when the body is low, you know, on vitamin D, what does it do? It pulls calcium out of the bones to keep blood levels stable. And over time, that can weaken bones. It can cause osteoporosis and fractures. And that's pretty important, especially to the 1 out of 3 people 65 and over who will fall each year.
0: Wow. So tell us about the study on vitamin D and calcium then.
1: So, the researchers knew that getting vitamin D is hard, you know, and they knew that agencies, regulatory agencies, including Health Canada, recommend taking vitamin D supplements. And some even recommend calcium supplements. But the researchers wondered, how well do they really work at preventing falls or fractures in real life? So rather than rely on a single study, they combined the data from 69 studies. This involved over 150,000 healthy adults. And talk about well thought out studies. The researchers selected studies that controlled for age, sex, fracture, and fall history. The studies even controlled for how much calcium the adults had in their diets. So this is the biggest and most up-to-date review we have so far to check if healthy adults taking vitamin D supplements, calcium supplements, or both are at any less risk of falling or fracturing.
0: So what did the researchers find?
1: Well, I hate to tell you, but they were pretty much at the same risk of falling and fracturing as adults who had taken placebo. It didn't matter if they took vitamin D, calcium alone, or both. Same risk. The likelihood of breaking their wrist, spine, or hip was pretty much identical whether or not they took these supplements. They were also at the same risk of falling whether or not they took supplements. And this study's findings were so strong that the authors actually felt the guidelines should change. They shouldn't be recommending vitamin D and calcium supplements to healthy adults because they do not make a meaningful difference at preventing fractures or falls.
0: So did the study have any drawbacks?
1: Oh, there's always drawbacks. You know, this study isn't for everybody, right? It looked mostly at healthy adults. 3 out of 4 of these people were not at high risk. They did not have osteoporosis. They did not have a history of fracturing or falling. They did not live in a nursing home or a chronic care facility. So it's important to understand the study's findings do not apply to everyone. They apply to healthy adults. Here's another drawback. The study combines trials that use different doses and formulations of vitamin D and calcium. And of course, that makes it hard to know. Maybe specific supplements, specific combinations could have offered some benefit. The study didn't go into any of the harms of calcium. Other studies have found that people who take excessive calcium are at a higher risk of kidney stones, and get this, of heart disease. But the review didn't measure these outcomes.
0: Well, if vitamin D and calcium supplements don't stop fractures in healthy adults, what does?
1: Quitting smoking. That's probably the best, single best bet. Within 5 to 10 years after quitting, the risk of fracturing goes down by about half compared to people who continue to smoke. Here's another bone win. Cut back on the booze. Going from heavy to moderate use reduces fracture risk. And the same goes for people who regularly exercise, especially that balance exercise Tai Chi. That not only lowers the number of falls and fractures, the fear of falling, which is an independent risk factor, that also goes down. But being older and having a small body build, that puts us at higher risk.

0: After the age of 50, women are more than twice as likely as men to have an osteoporotic fracture, especially non-Hispanic white women and Asian women. They're at the highest risk, while African American and Hispanic women are actually at lower but still significant risk. So people who with eating disorders or who have taken long-term corticosteroids, they also have a higher likelihood of fracturing. That's why getting checked with a bone density is so important for women over 65 and postmenopausal women with risk factors. So, friendly reminder, people with osteoporosis should continue taking their calcium and vitamin D supplements, but healthy adults should think twice. Supplements give pharmacies some of their highest profit margins. You know what a lifetime of vitamin D costs?
1: I can't even begin to guess.
0: Between $2,000 and $4,000. So it's no accident you'll find them right next to the prescription drug counter. It's important to speak with a clinician to be sure that supplements help, any supplements, and that they're not interfering with prescription drugs.
1: Dr. Gorfinkel, thanks for bringing us up to date and helping us save a bit of money, perhaps.
0: Many thanks for having me.
1: And speaking of bringing you up to date, let's have Rob Dublé bring us up to date on what's happening in traffic.
2: Yeah, Vern, looks like the old traffic spider sense was tingling, and it was correct. There is a report of an incident now mid-span on the McKay Bridge, and that is affecting traffic on both sides. So more significantly, on the Halifax side of things, we see traffic backed up on Joe Howe, Windsor, Massachusetts Avenue, and Barrington, all trying to get into the exchange. Even Lady Hammond Road, I would say, backed up almost to Duffus, and Barrington backed up to Duffus as well, which is quite a stretch at this point. It looks like this incident has happened about halfway across the bridge. You're heading into Dartmouth, and that traffic is going to probably hang around for quite a bit. If you are not already stuck in it, you could head for the McDonald Bridge. There's some heavy traffic heading into Dartmouth through there. North Street is quite busy, but I suspect that it would be, while it may be a bit delayed getting through that corridor as well, might probably be a little bit better than trying to head for the McKay. There's also really heavy traffic happening on the Forest Hills Extension headed for Maine. And then, of course, Hammond's Plains Road headed for both Larry Utech Kearney Lake and Lucasville is heavy. Also, we just wanted to throw it out there before we get to news. Another report of an incident on the 102 headed south. This one just after the interchange with the 101. Traffic is a bit slow in the area. Not a huge tailback. Be careful there. Call us or text us if you see anything, 902-222-3802.
1: And coming up after the news, John Van Gerp talks about his wife's battle with dementia and how he's sharing his experience with other caregivers. And that's coming up right after the news. Local news is coming right up. Here's Cassie with the news. We hope. Thanks, Cassie.
3: Here's the CBC News for Nova Scotia. Good afternoon, I'm Cassie Williams. The mother of a newborn baby found dead outside of Halifax last weekend has died. The news comes as the case involving two people accused of disposing the baby's body in order to conceal it was back in court. The CBC's Richard Cuthbertson reports.
4: The horrifying story of a newborn found dead in a wooded area has taken another terrible turn. The mother who gave birth, who arrived to hospital in critical condition last Friday, has also died. Halifax Police Constable Martin Cromwell.
5: At this point, though, the Nova Scotia Medical Examiner's Office will determine the manner and cause of death.
4: Police have said they do not believe her condition was the result of violence. The woman appeared to have just given birth, setting off an urgent search for the newborn. The body found Sunday in a wooded area in the community of Goodwood. Cromwell said police were never able to speak to the woman before she died Wednesday.
5: Oh, well, that's definitely makes it more complex.
4: Two people, wife and husband Ramandeep Kaur and Sukhpreet Singh, who is related to the mother, have been charged with a number of crimes, including disposing of the baby's body and lying to police. On Thursday, both agreed to remain in custody pending their next court appearance. What is not clear, at least publicly, is how the baby died. Prosecutor Paul Carver.
6: There have been some preliminary, very preliminary results, but I'm not at liberty to discuss that kind of evidence.
4: The case returns to court June 22nd. Richard Cuthbertson, CBC News, Halifax.
3: Cape Breton Regional Police have charged a 13-year-old boy with mischief following an incident at a school. 911.

0: 911 dispatch received a call from Malcolm Monroe Memorial Middle School in Sydney River yesterday morning. The person on the line reported they had been shot, then hung up. Operators advised school staff about the call, and the school was put into lockdown while officers responded. After operators called the number back, they were informed there was no emergency. After speaking with students and staff, police arrested the boy who made the call. He'll appear in Sydney Provincial Court July 15th. The union representing striking long-term care workers in Nova Scotia says talks with the province have broken down. The Canadian Union of Public Employees says there are no other negotiations scheduled as the labor dispute nears the seven-week mark. The union has accused the government of presenting the same offer that was tabled weeks ago. The government has not yet made a comment. Newfoundland and Labrador is declaring gender-based violence an epidemic. It was the latest province to do so. Nova Scotia declared intimate partner violence an epidemic 2 years ago. The CBC's Laura Howells tells us what it means and what people are hoping will change.
1: I'm officially declaring gender-based violence an epidemic in Newfoundland and Labrador.
2: Women and Gender Equality Minister Lila Evans announcing the task force to address gender-based violence, a problem she says is widespread and getting worse.
1: Until we deal with the root cause of violence through a systemic approach, it will never be resolved.
2: Court sentencings in just the past week drive it home. Dean Penny found guilty of murdering his estranged wife, Jennifer Hillier Penny, a man who killed his grandmother, and a teenage boy who murdered the woman he called his nan. Georgina McGraw is a survivor of intimate partner violence. She's pushed for a new federal law and will be part of this new task force.
3: The word epidemic shows how bad it actually is. It gives a definition.
2: Nova Scotia was the first to make the declaration in 2024, where advocates say there's been positive change in some areas, like more paid leave for people fleeing abuse. Laura Howell, CBC News, St. John's.
0: A new report from the Canadian Institute for Health Information says more family doctors are delivering mental health and addiction care to Canadians. It's an example of the growing demand for mental health services and the barriers to accessing that care in the country. The CBC's Shoshana Reid has the details.
4: A new report from the Canadian Institute for Health Information says visits to family doctors for psychotherapy and counseling has increased nearly 50% since 2015, while pediatricians saw a 60% increase.
5: We're seeing more and more patients going to their family doctors and pediatricians.
4: Sunita Karmakar-Hoare worked on the report. She says despite significant numbers of psychotherapists and social workers entering the workforce, it's not keeping up with the demand.
5: Many of these healthcare professions are not growing enough.
4: The research did not include people seeking private care or visits to emergency departments. It's information healthcare providers say they need to understand how to meet the challenge. Tashauna Reid, CBC News, Toronto.
0: And that is the CBC News to this hour.
6: Thanks very much, Cassie. And now it's time to take a look at the weather again with CBC's afternoon meteorologist, Ryan Snodden, who's going to tell us what's going to happen for the impending weekend.
7: Breaking hearts all over the place.
6: You are indeed.
7: Yeah. Yep. It's a struggle temperature-wise over the next few days, no question about it. Scattered showers tonight. We'll see rain persisting in northeastern areas. 5 to 10 millimeters with north to northeast winds across the province. 20 gusting to 40, lows of 4 to 7. For Friday, we're going to divide the province into three, so the mainland into three. Eastern areas, including Cape Breton. In fact, it's cloudy with rain, and yes, there is a chance tomorrow of seeing some flurries mixing in over higher terrain areas, especially in the morning. Rainfall amounts of 2 to 5 millimeters, northeast winds, 20 gusting to 40, and highs of 5 to 7 degrees. And yes, those flurries most likely to mix in over Antigonish County into Pictou County. Central areas will see mainly cloudy skies with a chance for some showers, but it's looking a little drier. Northerly winds, 20 gusting to 40, highs of 8 to 11. And then for western areas, we're going to see cloudy skies in the morning, becoming a mix of sun and cloud as we work our way into the afternoon. Winds from the north, 20 gusting to 40, and highs of 11 to 15. So a 10 degree split between west and east tomorrow. Once again, the further west you are, the warmer you'll be, the brighter you'll be. And then for the weekend, temperatures ranging between around 9 and 13 degrees for both days, mainly cloudy skies for both days, and a chance for

0: for an isolated shower for both days. I do think that the showers look few and far between, but it's just an unsettled setup with the persisting cooler air aloft. And so we're going to be looking at the potential for those showers to pop up into the afternoon. But I do think some breaks of sun possible for both days as well. We'll continue to struggle temperature-wise into Monday and Tuesday of next week. Looks like we'll finally kick this cool pocket aloft. We'll kick it out and start to get back closer to seasonal as we move into mid next week, Fern.
1: I think you said normally we'd be in the sort of high teens at this point.
0: Yeah, mid to high teens is normal for this time of year. I mean, normal, relatively speaking, because, of course, it's typically this time of year, unless it's a light wind day, it's typically a huge range in temperatures. If the wind is from the northeast, well, we've got the warmer temperatures in the southwest. If the wind is from the southwest, well, warmer temperatures in the northeast. So, we should, for the most part, be riding into the mid to high teens right now. And so it'll be mid to late next week before we get back there.
1: I think it's just cruel that we got spoiled with that 20-something degree day the other day.
0: Yeah, those are the days that give us the hope, Vern,
1: and
0: there's
1: then we
0: more
1: get
0: to
1: dashed,
0: come.
1: Cruelly dashed.
0: It's true.
1: Thanks so much, Ryan.
0: Thank you.
1: Ryan is the CBC's afternoon meteorologist. You can see his full weather forecast on CBC Nova Scotia News at 6 o'clock on CBC television. And one person you will not see on television is Rob Dublais, because he's too busy looking at traffic.
2: Yeah, just getting a message from a listener here. I was going to start by telling you, of course, about this incident that is on the McKay Bridge. It's about mid-span, and it is definitely affecting traffic coming in both directions. Listener's message to say that on the McKay Bridge, it's a stalled vehicle in the right-hand lane of Dartmouth-bound traffic. The tow truck just through the Windsor Street Exchange, trying to make its way there. Bridge Patrol is behind the stalled vehicle, so people having a bit of a time in that direction. I can see heavy traffic backing up on Joe Howe, Windsor, Massachusetts Avenue, and Barrington as everybody's trying to get into the Windsor Street Exchange. Even the smaller roads like Lady Hammond is having a bit of a time as well. But I will say that Barrington probably the worst in terms of tailback. Traffic almost as far back as Yonge Street or Devonshire. So you'll have a bit of a wait for sure if you're headed through that area. In the other direction, traffic coming down the 111 really heaviest from a little bit before Burnside Drive. On top of that, if you're trying to avoid it, there's heavy traffic on North and, of course, the McDonald Bridge right across the harbor there into Dartmouth, where it's busy on Wise and Nantucket. In the other direction, the McDonald Bridge would probably be the bridge of choice because it is moving fairly well. Of course, there's that downtown stuff on Lower Water and Barrington, as well as the Forest Hills extension towards Maine. I did also, just in the last moment, get notice of an incident on the 111 just after the Main Street turnoff, if you were heading, say, towards Portland Street. So far, it hasn't impacted traffic at all. Just note that that one is there. There's also an incident on the 102 headed south, just on this side of the interchange with the 101. There is some heavy traffic coming down the highway from about Glendale Avenue. The 101 also a little bit slow. It seems like there might be a second incident that's happened in that same, we'll call it neighborhood, on the 101 if you've just gone over the overpass for Old Sackville Road or Coppoquid Road area, if you're familiar with that. There does seem to be some heavy traffic happening there. So we'll sort out what exactly is going on. And if you have any details on that, 902-222-3802.
1: Thank you, Rob. Well, it was early 2021 when Haligonian John Van Gerp first noticed something was off with his wife, Heather. A short time later, Heather was diagnosed with primary progressive aphasia, a form of dementia. As John became her primary caregiver, he started capturing this difficult part of their life in YouTube videos. The channel, John and Heather's Dementia Journey, has over 41,000 subscribers, and its videos have over 13 million views. After moving Heather into long-term care in 2025, John is now sharing his experience with researchers and other caregivers. Main Street intern Colin North spoke with John.
3: I thought rather than relying on little notes on paper or my own memory, often that's not reliable when you're in a doctor's office, I thought I would record a couple of videos of her and have something, if not for the doctor, to remind myself of what was going on.
4: Would you just be able to describe what the before was like?
3: Well, we met in 1979, so you can imagine, that's decades of marriage. And we were really best friends, I would say. We knew each other as better than anybody else. And we had a great marriage, and we had a lot of fun. And we tackled life's challenges together, you know, both always going in the same direction. And it was just a wonderful marriage. There's no question about it. We knew each other intimately, you know, in every sense of the word.

0: the initial recordings were a practical recording. It was for a practical purpose. But then it transitions to sort of a chronicling. And why do you think that you made that jump?
1: Well, it's, I guess, my personality. I'm a bit of an introvert, a bit of a nerd. So that might have fed into my initial motive to make those recordings. And then I found at a certain point, I became a caregiver. And that was a watershed moment. It happened pretty rapidly that I understood this was to be the case, even though the journey was a progression. At a certain point, I thought, okay, I'm a caregiver. And I started to use that lingo in my speech during the day to get used to the idea, to get used to the letting go and the evolution of what was happening. And I started to record techniques and approaches that I was taking and things that I was learning as I went ahead. I'm not sure exactly why I did this, but as you say, I started to chronicle things and journal things. So maybe it was a kind of journaling as well. And then it became a sharing process as I picked up subscribers on YouTube.
0: And you were the primary caregiver for around 4 years. How do you think that experience changed you? It was such a sudden shift in your life.
1: Oh, it was a fundamental change in me. I'm a different person altogether. I came up with a new purpose in life, and that was to do the best by my darling Heather, who I knew I was going to lose. And I think I became much gentler. I started to, you know, they say don't sweat the small stuff. Well, I don't sweat small stuff anymore. I focus on what's important. I focus on relationships because it's relationships that sustain me during the most difficult periods. And they still do, some close relationships. I know more about love now. There's no question about it. And not just a romantic love, but love of other people and system, even love of systems and our society that's so kind to caregivers. And I've aged a decade in 5 years. There's no question about it.
0: The word purpose there, I think, is really powerful. And I think kind of a word that goes with that as well in this situation is dignity. And I think a concern anyone would have when you're recording and chronicling such an intimate and very just, I guess, a visceral journey. There's always that question of what to record, what to post. How do you kind of weigh those calculations with the well-being of the person that you're caring for? How did you sort of approach that situation?
1: That's such a great question because that comes up every time I share a video. I ask myself, is this okay to share it? And I don't want to, feel that I'm exploiting Heather for likes or clicks. That's one thing I don't want to do. So I take pains not to. I have this little motto. I have several motto. One of them is WWHD, what would Heather do? And Heather was a healthcare worker for her career. And anytime it came to anything that was related to healthcare or sickness or illness, she suddenly became very open and sharing with this stuff. She felt that we should not hide. There shouldn't be stigma. We shouldn't hide things away. We should be open about healthcare challenges and try to understand that everybody faces issues. And the more open we are, the easier it'll be for everybody. So that's sort of my guiding principle here. But I try to maintain her dignity and some degree of privacy and so on. I don't want to be exploitive of her. But at the same time, she's part of this journey, the sharing journey, even though she can't articulate it, but she is, and I know she would want to be if she knew what was going on.
0: A very key moment in your journey was in March of 2025, when you transitioned from being the primary caregiver and move Heather into long-term care. For you, it was a necessary decision, but it must have been incredibly difficult. Describe how you were feeling when that moment finally came.
1: Well, I knew that I could no longer take care of Heather here at home. And, I'm getting emotional just thinking about it because it was the hardest thing I've ever done in my life. It became physically impossible to manage Heather here at home anymore. She had lost almost all mobility. She just had a scuffling gait. She was falling. She had passed out three times. I had to call 911 at one point. It was getting to the point where I would have needed to have a hoist in my house, and I'm just not set up for it. It was no longer safe. And so I made that horrible, difficult decision to pull the trigger, as it were, to have her on the list for long-term care.
0: Something that you kind of allude to there is just, it's that decision that you feel guilt and you feel horrible, even if anybody else might make the same decision as you did.
1: And I think you just mentioned the word guilt, and that's been such a strong feeling. And I heard it described once in a caregiver support group as distorted thinking, a caregiver distorted thinking. And it's common. It's very common. And it's fed by tremendous love, you know, this feeling. It's a lot of strong emotions. And grief as well is the counterpoint to love. So great grief comes with great love. I've been a husband who's always tried to fix things for my honey. You know, always tried to take care of her, a doting husband. And suddenly I couldn't fix this, and I felt like I was sort of abandoning her, which is ridiculous, but that's what it felt like. But one thing's not lost on me is that I think the bulk of caregivers in society are female. They're mostly women that step up to the plate and take on the caregiving role for loved ones. So it's an unusual to have a man, I think, do this. It's not unheard of. It sure happens. It happens more than we know. And I never want to steal the thunder of all the women who have done this for millennia, I guess, or centuries, or however long. I'm not special in any regard at all.
0: At this point in your life, how do you approach each day?
1: Well, it's a trope here, but I put one foot in front of the other. I early on when Heather was at home and I had so much anxiety and I was upset and crying and so on, at a certain point I said, okay, John, you can't be this way. You can't be despondent. And I said, as corny as it sounds, I said, you can choose how you're going to feel today. Do you want to feel sad and depressed and sorry for yourself? Or do you want to feel happy and enjoy your remaining days with Heather? So I tried to, in the morning before I got out of bed, I said, okay, today is the day to be happy. And such a simple message. I mean, it's like a Mr. Rogers type of thing. In these days, I keep busy by visiting Heather almost every day, sometimes twice a day. I do have a new grandson, which is just a ray of sunshine. So, you know, just very ordinary stuff.
2: John Van Gerp spoke with Main Street's Colin North. John chronicles his wife Heather's struggles with dementia through their YouTube channel. It's called John and Heather's Dementia Journey. And now with an update on traffic, because it's a bit of a mess out there. Yeah. Rob DeBlaise is keeping an eye on it.
3: It's a bit of a thing. The peninsula is very busy. We'll start there. Of course, all the regular, the lower water bridge stuff is there. There's still an incident listed on the McKay Bridge. It's about mid-span, and it is definitely affecting traffic in both directions. Joe Howe, Windsor, Massachusetts Avenue, Barrington Street, all having a rough time getting into the Windsor Street Exchange to get up onto the bridge. Same thing from the other side. The 111 is really busy from Burnside Drive down to that midpoint on the bridge. In fact, Burnside Drive is backed up at least to Commodore, and it looks like there's another incident reported between Commodore and the 111 on Burnside. So that may add additional time to your commute if that is your normal route. Also, the 102 having a bit of an afternoon. Heading north, there's some heavy traffic moving quite slowly around the Larry Utech Boulevard overpass, so a bit before, and then moving up towards at least Hammonds Plains Road. It does get a little better. There is an incident listed on the 102 on this side of the interchange with the 101. So once you get close to that area, traffic in both directions is moving quite slowly. Inbound traffic is backed up to about Glendale Avenue, if not a little bit before. And then there's a report of an incident on the 101 just as you are headed out towards, if you're alongside Lower Sackville, you're headed out towards the turnoff at Beaver Bank Road. It's significantly before that. It's quite a bit closer, actually, to the overpass for Old Sackville Road. So traffic's heavy through there as well. And then just in the last couple of minutes, people have been messaging to let us know that there is another incident that has happened on, I believe it's Prospect Road, incident at Prospect Road and St. Margaret's Bay Road. Traffic is getting through slowly. Some people saying 5-10 minute delay in there. I can see St. Margaret's Bay Road in that area is pretty much backed up almost a bit before Dunbrack Street. So if you're waiting in that corridor, you might want to get out of that one, see if you can get up onto the 103 or something. Just, I guess, depends where you're going. 902-222-3802 if you have any information.
2: Colleen Jones is officially the newest member of the CBC News Hall of Fame. In a ceremony earlier this afternoon, emceed by Colleen's much-loved curling colleague, Devon Haru, she was posthumously honored for her decades of work with the CBC. She's often celebrated for her curling career, and rightfully so, but she brought something really special to her work as a journalist and broadcaster, too. No matter what she was covering, from a local human interest story to the Winter Olympics, she always brought her A-game. Today, some of Colleen's colleagues shared a few words about what it was like to work by her side.
4: When I think of Colleen Jones' journalism, I remember the vigor she brought to her stories, the boundless energy, of course, so Colleen. Her natural curiosity, it often coaxed the viewer into her stories. They lived vicariously through Colleen as she went on her most excellent storytelling adventures. And I think that's why the audience felt such a connection with her as a journalist. She brought us along. She showed us and taught us something new about a province and a country we thought we already knew. We all benefited. What a gift she was.
5: Colleen was a force of nature. We were neighbors as well as friends and colleagues, and she was always on the lookout for a good story. Whether it was at the dog park with her duck toller Bubby, morning coffee in hand, in a proper mug, not a to-go cup, or passing people in the street, if she heard something that might make good TV, she'd just start chatting them up, peppering them with questions. And her energy level was unreal, whether it was at her job here at the CBC or her other passion, curling. There was one time a few years ago when Nova Scotia curling provincials were happening, Tom and Ryan and I decided it was a good time to get a lesson with Colleen. It's fair to say she made curling look a heck of a lot easier than it actually was. And at the end of it, we all ended up laying on the ice, doubled over with laughter. Colleen brought that joy and enthusiasm to every aspect of her life. And we here at the CBC are certainly all the better for it.
6: I'd like to thank the CBC for inducting Colleen Jones into the Broadcasting Hall of Fame. This is so deserved. Colleen was exceptional as a broadcaster, a colleague, as a friend, a parent, and of course, as an athlete. And as a broadcaster, she was completely unflappable. Colleen brought her own energy, her joy of life, and her spirit to every interview she did. And she invented her own style. I don't think it will ever be copied or imitated. Also, Colleen had a lot of story pitches that were maybe a little bit off the wall, but they were never turned down because everybody in the newsroom knew that Colleen would absolutely deliver. It was inspiring to be in her orbit, to watch her do it all, bring it all together seamlessly. We love Colleen. She was a trusted and loyal friend, and she is sorely missed. Congratulations, Colleen, for yet another well-deserved honor.
2: That was Nora Lee McLeod, Amy Smith, and Tom Murphy remembering the late Colleen Jones. Earlier today, she was inducted into the CBC News Hall of Fame at a ceremony here in Halifax. Colleen's sons, Luke and Zach, were also in attendance, as was her husband, Scott Saunders. He spoke about Colleen's career with CBC and the joy it brought her over the years.
7: Colleen started her career at CBC just after Labor Day in September of 86. So not even really a week after Zach was born. After that, things kind of took off for her career-wise. In addition to sports and weather, she eventually started doing national events, including Winter and Summer Olympics, Commonwealth Games, other live events. And significantly, she also became part of CBC's national curling broadcast team with Don Whitman and Don Duguid. Something that was significant in her life, but not well known, is the impact of a decision by Joan Mead of CBC Sports circa about 1997, so late 90s, to drop Colleen from the CBC curling broadcast team. I don't really mean to paint Joan as a villain here. Everybody makes mistakes. But she told Colleen that, quote unquote, she no longer has it and that her time had passed. Now, you don't say things like that, Nicole. You know, I could see her torquing up. And so what did she do? Well, she proceeded to rip off the most successful string of Canadian women's championships in the history of the game. I can well imagine the internal satisfaction she must have had when Joan had to come back to her time and time again with requests to interview the new Canadian and world women's champion. For Colleen, it was always about finding the next story. Her career opened a path up into media, but it was the story she told and the people she touched through her work at CBC that endeared her to so many more people than her curling exploits. For that opportunity, we are forever thankful to the CBC. And thanks all for coming and nominating Colleen for this award. I know she would have been very humbled with this.
2: Scott Saunders remembering his late wife, Colleen Jones, earlier today in a ceremony of Halifax. Colleen was inducted into the CBC News Hall of Fame. She is, of course, greatly missed. Coming up after the news, a South Korean submarine sailed to BC while Germany is promising to build a faster one. The countdown to Canada's submarine decision is closing. We'll take you through the choices after the news. Quick look now on an update on what's happening with traffic with Rob Dublay.
3: Wish I had better news. There is a lot of slow-moving traffic happening all over the peninsula this afternoon. There is an incident mid-span on the McKay Bridge, so traffic getting up onto the bridge on either side is really heavy. There's backups on Joe Howe, Windsor, Massachusetts Avenue, and Barrington, as well as, I think, some of those little side streets. North is busy, and of course, there's heavy traffic on the McDonald Bridge trying to get over into Dartmouth, where it's busy on Wise and Nantucket. There is also an incident reported on Bears Road trying to get down onto the 111. There's an incident reported, I believe now, this is a new one, happening on Lacewood Drive. This one you're going to see just before the intersection with Parkland Drive. Traffic's always heavy there, so it's hard to tell what's exactly happening. And then another one reported on Prospect Road at St. Margaret's Bay Road. Traffic on St. Margaret's Bay quite backed up heading into that direction.
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12: I'm Stephanie Skenderis. Tonight, more people are seeing their family doctors for mental health and addiction care. We look at the effect this is having on the system and the barriers to appropriate services. Plus, a fully AI movie is about to have a big premiere. 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
13: From CBC News, The World This Hour, I'm Kaz Bovin. Toronto police say a 14-year-old girl who was missing for almost 2 weeks has been found safe in a home in Toronto. Esther's disappearance sparked an intensive search after the girl was last seen in the early morning hours of May 16th. Police Superintendent Don Belanger says there have been no arrests so far.
14: Our investigation will now turn to whether or not there is any evidence of criminality associated to her prolonged disappearance.
13: Belanger provided few details about the search. He says Esther appears to be in good physical condition, but has been taken to hospital. Medical staff are examining her physical as well as emotional state. The Canadian Muslim Forum is calling for a police investigation into hateful threats made online. They happened after an outdoor Eid celebration in Trois-Rivières, Quebec. Sarah Levitt has more.
15: As about 200 members of the Trois-Rivières Muslim community gathered to celebrate Eid al-Adha on Wednesday, local police stood watch. The celebration marks the end of the Hajj pilgrimage, an important Muslim celebration But some took exception to the private event being held outside at the city's Hippodrome, prompting police to attend to ensure the worshippers' safety. Online, many hateful comments were posted, including one making reference to the last name of the Quebec City mosque shooter. He killed 6 people and seriously injured 5 others. Organizers say their event went smoothly, but the community doesn't deserve the hate. The Canadian Muslim Forum wants a full investigation. Trois-Rivières police would only say they're aware of the messages. Sarah Levitt, CBC News.

0: Montreal.
1: Now to New York, where Prime Minister Mark Carney has been courting investment from American business leaders. His trip came as talks to review the free trade agreement between Canada, the U.S., and Mexico loom large. Kate McKenna reports.
2: Canada Strong will help make America great again.
3: Prime Minister Mark Carney made a pitch to New York industry and finance leaders. At a time of frosty trade relations between Canada and the U.S., Carney is proposing a new partnership, including better cooperation on some strategic sectors such as aluminum and auto. Both industries are being targeted by Donald Trump's tariffs.
2: We know that while Canada and the United States have had our differences over the centuries, we have always worked and eventually worked through them because we share values and our common interests run deep.
3: Carney is in New York as Mexico begins bilateral talks on the future of the North American Free Trade Deal. Canada has not yet started formal negotiations with the U.S., but Carney said his government has pitched specific practical proposals to the Americans to make both countries stronger. Kate McKenna, CBC News, Ottawa.
1: Ottawa is committing $8 million to fight the Ebola epidemic in the Democratic Republic of Congo and Uganda. Randeep Sarai is Secretary of State for International Development. He says the virus does not respect borders.
4: Canada has long been a reliable partner in responding to global health emergencies, and we're not standing on the sidelines now.
1: The funds will be distributed to partners already on the ground, including the WHO and the African CDC. Health authorities have been struggling to contain the Bundibugyo strain of Ebola. The outbreak is centered in the DRC. That country now has more than 1,000 suspected cases of Ebola and 246 suspected deaths. There have also been 8 cases in Uganda. Earlier today, the head of the African CDC expressed frustration by what he calls a lack of support from Western countries. And 4-time Stanley Cup champion Claude Lemieux has died. Lemieux began his NHL career with the Montreal Canadiens in 1983 and helped the Habs win the Cup in 86. He played to similar success twice with the Jersey Devils and once with the Colorado Avalanche. Lemieux had a reputation for being a pest on the ice, earning the ire of fans and players alike. He also closed out his time with the NHL with 80 career playoff goals. No cause of death has been released. Claude Lemieux was 60 years old. That's your World This Hour. For CBC News, I'm Kaz Boivin.
5: Thanks, Kaz, and welcome back, Nova Scotia. I'm Vern Ramisar, sitting in for Jeff Douglas, and you're on Main Street. Coming up, Canada will choose between German and South Korean submarines for Canada's Navy by the end of June. Coming up, our guest will tell us the boats that are on the table. Then, our colleague Meg Campbell speaks to the mayor of the town of Trenton about changes to council meetings that are causing a bit of controversy among residents. And closer to 6 o'clock, we're going to talk about youth unemployment and the need for skilled trades and what's happening to address these issues in Atlantic Canada. And another issue in Atlantic Canada right now, specifically Nova Scotia and specifically Halifax and area, is traffic. Rob?
6: It's more than one issue.
5: Many, many issues today.
6: Yeah, it is one of those. I'm really kind of struggling. Like, where am I going to begin with all this? So I'm going to start with the bright spot, the McKay Bridge. The earlier incident reported mid-span on the bridge. It looks like it's been cleared away. The bridge itself, moving very well in both directions. There are still some significant problems getting into the Windsor Street Exchange and onto the bridge, really from both sides. There's still heavy traffic on Joe Howe, Massachusetts Avenue in Barrington. At least Barrington's not backed up to Duffus anymore. So it is getting better, but it's probably still frustrating if you're stuck in that line of traffic. On the other side, there's heavy traffic coming down the 111 from a little bit before Burnside Drive all the way to the former tolls. There is also an incident reported on Burnside Drive between Commodore and the 111. So if you're on that stretch of roadway, that's probably moving a little bit slower than you would prefer. And of course, when the McKay has something happen to it, the McDonald tries to pick up a lot of that overflow. So there's really heavy traffic on North Street all the way from one end right across or down the road, right across the bridge over into Dartmouth, where of course it's busy on Wise End, Nantucket and Thistle. That outside of the other normal things that we would be talking about on the peninsula. As we move out a little bit beyond, there's an incident reported on Joe Howe. That's at the intersection of Dutch Village Road. Traffic's a little busy through there. An earlier incident still causing problems on St. Margaret's Bay Road. This incident happened.

0: happening at St. Margaret's Bay and Prospect. Looks like that tailback is getting even longer. If you can believe this, heavy traffic all the way from the Armdale roundabout all the way out to Prospect Road because of this incident. There's slow traffic headed north on the 102 because of an earlier incident reported just on this side of the interchange with the 101. You're going to see varying degrees of heavy traffic from the interchange with the 103 all the way up to, looks like Hammonds Plains Road, or at least there. It gets a little better beyond that as you head up towards the intersection with the 101, but there's also an incident on the 101. You'll see this heading south between Glendale Drive and the interchange, or sorry, I should say there's an incident on the 101 around the overpass with Old Sackville Road. Another incident reported on the 102 headed south between Glendale Drive and the interchange with the 101. Lots of heavy traffic being reported through that area as well. So today's one of those days where you're going to have to take a little bit of extra patience with you wherever you go. And hopefully these things will get cleared relatively soon. If you have any information for us, 902-222-3802. Now, here's Cassie with the headlines.
1: Thanks, Rob. Well, a 23-year-old woman who gave birth in Halifax arrived at hospital without her newborn on Friday has died. Police confirmed the woman died yesterday in hospital. Because the baby wasn't with her when she arrived, the search ensued. The newborn's remains were found Sunday in a wooded area off Old Coach Road in Greenwood near Halifax. The cause and manner of both deaths are under investigation. The husband and wife accused of concealing the newborn's body did not seek bail today. And a 13-year-old Cape Breton boy accused of placing a 911 call and falsely claiming he'd been shot is facing a mischief charge. And I'll have more news coming up at 5:30.
2: Thank you very much, Cassie. Well, the countdown is on. Canada is set to choose between two options for new submarines before the end of June. This week, the top contenders from Germany and South Korea have been ramping up their pitches. The South Korean company Hanwha Ocean sailed their sub 14,000 kilometers to showcase it on the shores of BC. And the German defense minister told CBC yesterday that they'll have four subs ready by 2036. So here to take us through the purchase is Jonathan Berkshire Miller. He's a principal at Pendulum Geopolitical Advisory. We reached him in Ottawa. Hello there, Jonathan.
3: Hi, thanks for having me on.
2: Thank you for being here. Can you take me through the two submarine offers that Canada's considering and what's on the table?
3: Sure. So we've narrowed it down to two options. One from the South Korean bid, which would be run by Hanwha Ocean, in partnership with Hyundai Heavy Industries. And the second bid would be one from our transatlantic partners, so a joint German-Norwegian bid. So, they're both really good subs. They have a few different technical capabilities, I think, which I could run through. The South Korea one's a bit larger, a bit longer range in its capabilities. The German-Norwegian bid, of course, is a NATO standard sub, extremely quiet, stealth-optimized. But I think the bigger thing for Canadians to focus on here is actually, I think, the strategic signaling of what this might mean. Number one, we're going from having a submarine fleet of four older Victoria-class subs. So we have to thank the Brits for that. Some of them are barely operational, to potentially tripling that fleet. So it's a tripling of our capability. And second, if we were to choose the South Korean bid as an example, this would be the first real mega defense deal that we've had with an Asian country, an Asian partner country. So I think that would signal quite a bit too. So there's a lot of different elements here on the table in addition to the capabilities that I think are interesting to keep an eye on.
2: I believe those Victoria-class subs that we currently have were bought secondhand as well from the UK, right?
3: They were, yes. You know, and there was a place and time where, of course, that they served a good purpose. But I think due to the age and due to the cost of, frankly, keeping them maintained, was costing us significant amounts. Many of those capabilities were not even be able to bring online. So we had oftentimes where we had no subs that were deployable. And with three oceans, it just is not an ideal situation.
2: Now, I've heard it's more than just subs that they're selling, but investments and partnerships. How are the two parties sweetening the deal?
3: Yeah, so there's all sorts of different sweeteners. And I mean, this is something that we've become quite familiar with procurements now, especially in Canada, but other countries too, where they call them ITBs, these industrial technological benefits. But it's quite significant in this one, from auto parts to AI cooperation, broader trade ties, energy security. There, all sorts of things are being thrown into this. And it's made it, of course, you know, beneficial for Canada, but challenging for both sides in the bidding process, because, as I said, it's no longer purely a submarine deal, but almost like a strategic free trade agreement in defense terms.
2: We haven't purchased, if I'm not mistaken, we haven't purchased anything from the U.S. in the form of subs since the Cold War, right?
3: Yes, yeah, exactly. And well, there was a thought when Mulroney was prime minister of potentially purchasing U.S. nuclear-powered submarines, but for a variety of reasons, largely cost reasons, we didn't go in that direction.
2: Now, the Germans are promising four subs by 2036. Why is that timeline significant?
3: Well, it's significant in the sense that there's an urgency for us to have subs. I mean, I think we could put some Band-Aid on the current Victoria-class capabilities we have right now, but we really are past the end of life, not at end of life. We are really patching together our capabilities. So there's an urgent need to have capabilities in the waters right now. So that's helpful because there was even longer timelines that were originally talked about. The South Korean side, on the other hand, actually can get these ships, I think, ideally even quicker. So the first boat potentially by 2032 and probably four by 2035. So I think, both sides are trying to, realize that urgency is actually a big element of the Canadian decision process. It's not all quality, of course, is important too, but we do need capabilities pretty instantaneously.
2: Both of those timelines seem incredibly fast, given the complexity of these machines we're talking about.
3: It is. While I have not visited the ports in Germany, I have visited last year the ports in South Korea, and I mean they are turning them out pretty quickly. They have a really good system there. Some of the larger ports globally, actually. And I know the Germans are very effective doing this too. So, look, it's going to be a tight timeline, but I do think that there is a building up and a scaling up of these industries in both spots too.
2: Now, the Hanwha sub is currently parked in BC after a very long journey. This is just one part of their fairly showy campaign to sell Canada its subs, which included an ad voiced by Peter Mansbridge. What's the strategy here, and how much will this visibility actually help them out in getting the contract?
3: Yeah, it's interesting. Despite, capabilities and all these other sweeteners, there's the information side of this as well. And I think Peter Mansbridge is a very well-known voice. And I think Hanwha has, the South Korean side has opted for, a pretty assertive public relations campaign, especially towards the end of this bid process. And it's not just radio, but it's you're seeing this through ads and billboards and things like that, especially in the capital in Ottawa. So yeah, it's an approach that they've taken. I think they've taken a bit more strident approach in that way than the German bid has, and we'll see if it's successful.
2: No, and I know you mentioned earlier that Victoria class are pretty well at end of life at this point. Are there any other reasons that Canada needs these new submarines? Is it part of our commitment to improve our military response capabilities?
3: Yeah, I think fundamentally it's about our national defense and sovereignty and making sure that we have those capabilities, for example, to protect the Canadian Arctic, which is massive and largely unprotected in many areas. But it's also about, I think, being a better ally, too. I mean, I think being able to take part in different operations. I think we have made commitments to do more in the Indo-Pacific, for example, and send more submarine deployments and frigate deployments. And you can't do that without capabilities. So I think there's the fundamental thing is protecting our own citizens and our own territory. But of course, there's Canada being a better, more reliable security partner, too.
2: Is it unusual globally for a country the size of Canada and with the wealth of Canada to have to be still relying on four pretty well outdated submarines at this point?
3: It is pretty unique. I mean, I always give the example of sometimes, you'd have the Swedes, for example, if you look on a map and wealthy country, but sometimes with more capabilities, more active capabilities, especially in the naval perspective, submarine perspective than we do. And you're like, that doesn't make a whole lot of sense. You look at the map and especially the GDP and the wealth that we have, it doesn't seem to fit that we shouldn't have more naval capabilities. I mean, we're a maritime nation in many respects. So, I think it's overdue.
2: And especially given the scope of the area they have to patrol as well.
3: Oh, yeah. Yeah, it's massive. And I mean, it all goes down to the fact that I think that there's been not just Canada, but there's been a reliance, of course, and a luxury, of course, on the security blanket that the United States has provided for several years. And we're in a really tough moment now. I think we're realizing that those assumptions are potentially not as solid as we expected they would be.
2: Now, the decision is supposed to be made at the end of June. If you had to guess, who do you think Canada's leaning toward?
3: I'm going to give you the classic Canadian answer that I really think it's a horse race. And the answer may not please either side, that it could be neither. It could be a split fleet, which is, I don't think is really going to please anyone at the end of the day.

I think all sides want to win. And I think even the Canadian Navy, I think, operationally would do better with one fleet. But that's a possibility, is that there's a split where half goes to the Pacific, half goes to the Arctic Atlantic. But yeah, I think if it is to be a straight choice, I think

0: that, but I think I know it has been floated a little bit.
1: All right, no pun intended, I'm sure.
0: Okay. Yes.
1: Jonathan, thank you so much for joining us. We really appreciate it.
0: Yeah, thanks so much for having me on.
1: That was Jonathan Berkshire-Miller. He's the principal at Pendulum Geopolitical Advisory.

0: from the 1783 album Aquaculture, Gary Beals and Hayley Smith bring us a little Scotiabourne. Well, the town of Trenton in Pictou County announced policy changes to their council meetings earlier this week. That includes a limit on public input where residents are permitted to bring up a subject at a council meeting that is now once every 6 months. Some residents speculated these changes were implemented after a number of citizens complained to council about sewage backup in their homes. It's an issue that's been ongoing for 5 years. The mayor of Trenton, Alec Dove, spoke with our colleague, Meg Campbell.
1: Can you tell me about the recent changes to council meetings that have been implemented?
2: The policy that we just passed was a policy originally, I think that we looked at it, was back in 06, I think, was when the policy similar to this was in place. And we're reviewing our policies, and this one just happened to come up. I'm guessing you're referring to the council meetings policy and around the delegations. Well, again, we're a town of 20.

0: 2,500 people, and 95% of the people in this town I know, right? So when you say that we're restricting public input, I mean, it's I don't agree with that statement, but in this sense here, I mean, an individual can come in and talk to council. I mean, we're changing the policy in the sense that you have to make a written submission, and that written submission is more or less for council's own input. So we have an idea of what the individual wants to talk about, and any information they might have on that particular topic, so that we can send it to staff, and staff can do some reviews, so that when that individual comes in to talk to us on that particular day, that individual can get answers right then and there. The information will get to the residents at the time, and because, you know, and I've already stated earlier, 95% of the people that we know, so if you want an answer to a particular issue, you can simply call. Mm-hmm. You can call me. If you want to go back in front of council to talk, I mean, you can call me. And 9 times out of 10, you know, if you're passionate about the issue, I'm going to let you talk about it. But in most cases, you're going to have all the information that you need prior to going back to council and talking to them again. So I don't see this policy as being restrictive. I see this policy as being, you know, having the residents understand that, you know, if you're looking for answers, you can call any member of council to get those answers at any given point in time. And again, especially in small communities where you personally know your councillor because he or she is your neighbor.
1: So instead of you know, someone going up to make a 5-minute speech about something, the expectation is they write it in beforehand, and then the next council meeting, they will address that issue then?
0: Well, that's essentially correct. And not only that, the council, myself and staff in the town and the council are fully aware of the issue and have all of the information that required to make an informed decision or give an informed answer, for lack of a better way of putting it, I guess.
1: So I guess, is this like a time-saving measure?
0: I don't know. It's so much a time-saving measure. I guess in a sense, in my mind, it makes it a little more efficient.
1: Mm-hmm.
0: So that if Megan calls about, again, a sidewalk on her street, right, then Megan shouldn't have to go back in again to counsel it. If Megan is getting updates every month on her particular issue, right? And then Megan should be happy with the fact that, okay, you know, even if the update, like I said, is no update, right? I mean, if let's say, for instance, Megan says, I want a sidewalk on Temperance Street, for lack of a better way of it, and the budget comes out, we're looking at the budget, and the budget says that, no, we can't do Temperance Street this year. Then, again, Megan gets a phone call, Megan, we can't do Temperance Street sidewalk this year because we don't have the money in the budget to do it. You know, and if Megan wants to come back and talk to council again about the fact there isn't any money and wants to know why there isn't any money to do the sidewalk on the street, then Megan has every right to call me and say, I want to come in and ask that question. 95% of the time I'm going to say, okay, Megan, come on in.
1: Yeah.
0: Right? And we'll give you an opportunity to talk to council, and we'll explain at that point in time why the decision was made not to do the sidewalk on Temple Street.
1: I was watching old council meetings. It seemed like what took up much of the council meeting in March was this sewage issue that on Strickland Avenue. I guess, did that have a lot to do with this new policy being created?
0: Well, I'll say no, in the sense that, I mean, again, as I stated earlier, the policy was old. It was last revised back in 06, so it was just one of those policies that the CAO looked at

0: luckily because of some of the issues that were going on at council at the time, mm-hmm. and said, we need to revise this policy, right? And here's a recommendation from me to council, right? So, I mean, it's like everything else. I mean, a lot of the drivers of what's actually going on at council, I mean, I'm not saying it was directly related to Strickland. So happened that street or the issues on that street were the issues that were being put before council on a regular basis. But municipal government, it works at a tortoise pace at a lot of times. People come in with an issue. And in this case here, the issue on Strickland was the sewage issue. Well, we as council had no idea, right, what the issue was. So we actually had to bring a consultant in, and he had to go down, or she had to go down and do whatever testing, whatever he or she had to do to figure out what exactly the issues were there. And all of that stuff takes time.
1: Is there any new update on that situation, or is it still being consulted on?
0: No. That final report was given to us probably, let's say last month, for lack of a better way of putting it. I don't remember the exact date, right? So the consult come back with four solutions, and not all of the solutions were going to solve the problem. So it requires storm sewer separation on four different sections of sewage of lines, for lack of a better way of putting it, and at a cost of like $4.1 million, and you can imagine this. I mean, the total budget of the town of Trenton $6 million, and in order to prevent the overwhelming of the sewer system, in there, we probably have to spend the $4.4 million, and town of Trenton doesn't have it.
1: Wow. I mean, at that point, do you like? Can you appeal to the municipality?
0: If there's money available, we'll be looking for it. All right. At the end of the day, we'll be looking for it. But I mean, we haven't even looked at our budget yet. I can't speak to the fact that, I mean, I don't even know if that kind of funding is available anymore. But we will be looking into it. We'll be looking into it all. Right?
1: Yeah.
0: I mean, and we'll be our budget will be coming out soon. I guess we'll be putting some sort of draft budget together, and whether or not there's any money there that the town can provide, and whether or not the province is providing any money for this. I mean, again, the province is, what, $1 billion in debt, right? And the feds are fighting with the U.S. So neither here nor there. I mean, but we're in a position here where, you know, again, it all comes down to the almighty dollar, right? What can we afford to do?
1: Some people are just frustrated with these changes. What do you have to say to those residents?
0: Well, it's like I said earlier. I mean, everybody in this town knows everybody, right? So I get your frustration, but it's a simple phone call. Mm-hmm. Pick up the phone. It's a simple email. It's a simple text message about, you know, any concern that you might have over, say, this policy, for instance, right? You know, I mean, yeah, call me.
1: Do you want to add anything more before I let you go today?
0: No, listen, I will add this. I thank you for your call, right, at the end of the day. And I always end most conversations I have with the media. Be kind to me, will you, please?
2: That was the mayor of Trenton, Alec Dove, speaking with the CBC's Meg Campbell. Well, we have local news coming right up at the top of the hour, and that'll be with Cassie on local news. 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
3: Here's the CBC News for Nova Scotia. Good evening, I'm Cassie Williams. The mother of a missing newborn who was the subject of an urgent search over the weekend has died, according to Halifax police. The 23-year-old woman was taken to hospital Friday in critical condition, and it appeared she had just given birth. Because the baby wasn't with her, a search ensued. The newborn's remains were found Sunday in a wooded area off Old Coach Road in Goodwood. Both of their deaths are under examination by the medical examiner's office. Constable Martin Cromwell speaks for Halifax Police.
4: We would like to extend our deepest condolences to the family of the mother and the child, the community as a whole, and anyone grieving from this traumatic incident.
3: A husband and wife accused of concealing the infant's body in a wooded area outside Halifax did not seek bail today. Sukhpreet Singh and Ramandeep Kaur agreed to remain in custody until their next court appearance in about 3 weeks' time. Singh and Kaur returned to court June 22nd. A suspicious death recently in Antigonish County has been confirmed a homicide. In a news release, police say they were called to a report of a dead 42-year-old man on Arthur's Point Lane in West Armtrout.

0: National Bank and CIBC all beat analyst expectations in some way. We spoke to wealth manager Barry Schwartz about that. He's chief investment officer at Baskin in Toronto. And he said there's actually an argument to be made that the big banks can be trading at even higher valuations than they are now.
1: The Canadian banks have navigated so many big concerns. And the reason why they're trading at all-time highs just a week ago is because they've been benefiting, obviously, from the strong capital markets, right? The stock markets are very high. There's new IPOs, new secondaries, new issues, lots of market activity. And, of course, the banks now get a large portion of their earnings from wealth management.
0: So speaking of large market activity, the TSX is on the verge of hitting an all-time high as well. That has certainly helped. Now, of Canada's big six, five raised their dividends apart from CIBC.
2: No, banks aren't the only ones having a good week. A new report says move-in incentives are on the rise, helping renters. What's the story there?
0: About one in five new rental listings across Canada have started offering move-in incentives, which is a big jump from previous years. This is from a report by rentals.ca looking at listings on their own site. Landlords are offering things like free rent for a month or two, reduced parking fees, even free internet to try and entice people. And this is as average asking rent has declined by nearly 5% across Canada in the last year. Now, why is this happening? I spoke to Giacomo Lattis from rentals.ca about that. And he said, number one, a lot of new rental units are coming online onto the market. And just as importantly, rental demand, driven mostly by immigration, has gone down. Now that immigration is lower, asking rents, so effectively the cost of new housing for people, is declining.
3: In Canada, we have really neglected building purpose-built rentals for quite some time. Then on top of that, we saw demand skyrocket. You know, we saw record population growth. Many new Canadians are renters. And that caused a inflationary period in Canada where from April 2021 to April 2024, asking rents in Canada increased by about $600 a month. Even now, with rents on their way down, they're still elevated from what they were pre-COVID.
0: Rentals.ca also says these free months of rent are reducing effective rents. So once you prorate them by 13% on average. I should also say I personally am moving to Calgary next month and I'm getting 2 months off a 16-month lease, which is a fantastic deal for me. It's allowed me to get a better unit than I otherwise would have been able to afford. So Lattis recommends if you're going to move, ask for a rental incentive.
2: It's nice to see those incentives coming back. It's been a while.
0: Mm-hmm.
2: And finally, Chris, a new study has shed some light on ageism in films, and the results are pretty stark. What did they find?
0: It found that older people, especially older women, are underrepresented in film. A team looked at the 100 highest performing movies of the last 3 years. They studied films released in the UK, but most of them were released here in Canada as well, and found that only 5 of those 100 movies starred women above the age of 60. Meanwhile, 20 of the movies starred a talking animal, and most of the movies starred men. In fact, 6 of them starred someone with my own name, Chris. And about 1 in 5 moviegoers are now above the age of 55. Let's assume half those people are women. So there's plenty of room to expand the stories we see on screen because those audiences are there.
2: Wow. You're like a movie star now, Chris.
0: Thank you.
2: Thank you so much. That was Chris Edwards with today's business news. And with today's traffic news, I think it's looking maybe slightly better.
4: Slightly. I'm trying to be optimistic here.
2: Probably ever the optimist.
4: The heavy sigh is probably not helping. McKay Bridge is moving better in both directions. The getting into the Windsor Street Exchange still a bit of a thing. Joe Hal, Windsor, and Massachusetts Avenue are still backed up after an earlier incident that had things really jammed. The 111 headed for the bridge, still heavy from Burnside Drive down to the former tolls, but that incident on Burnside trying to get down to the 111 is gone. North Street still fairly busy as you're heading towards the McDonald Bridge. The bridge itself, the heaviest of traffic for that is really only happening in the last half of the bridge, and then you'll see a busy intersection at Wise and Nantucket. Downtown Halifax is still quite busy on Barrington and Lower Water, and I've been getting messages from listeners talking a lot about St. Margaret's Bay Road, basically describing it as a parking lot. I can see heavy traffic all the way from the roundabout outside of our window here, all the way out on St. Margaret's Bay to Prospect Road. There has been an incident reported at that intersection.

0: section. It has been quite busy there. It looks like there may possibly be another incident reported between at about the halfway point between Dunbrack and Prospect. That looks to be relatively new and may be there, so you might see some heavy traffic moving through there. On top of that, there's heavy traffic coming down the 102 headed for Connaught Avenue. That's backed up to Dunbrack Street. I'm assuming that is people just trying to avoid getting off the highway and using St. Margaret's Bay Road. And then heading north on the 102, there's heavy traffic from beyond the Kearney Lake Road overpass all the way out to at least Hammonds Plains Road. Then it's a little bit busy heading out to the 101. There was an earlier incident out there, or two of them really, that have since been cleared away. And I think it's just a bit of a slow recovery. It does seem like it's getting better and the incidents have been cleared, but it's just, you know, keep your eyes open in that area. 902-222-3802.
1: According to Statistics Canada, Atlantic Canada has some of the highest rates of youth unemployment in the country. But many in the region are hopeful that a recent announcement from Ottawa could change that. In last month's spring economic update, the government announced a $6 billion investment in skilled trades, with a plan to recruit up to 100,000 Red Seal skilled trades workers over the next 5 years. It's called the Team Canada Strong program, and it includes training and financial incentives to enable those already in the trades to advance their skills. CBC producer Mario Mesba has been looking into this, and she spoke to Main Street's Jane Sponigal.
2: Good afternoon, Mario.
3: Hi.
2: When we say some of the highest rates of youth unemployment in the country are in our region, what exactly are we talking about?
3: Well, you know, this past March, Stats Canada released a report that looked at what it calls NEET, and that stands for Youth Not in Employment, Education, or Training. And so young people between the ages of 15 to 24 who aren't really doing anything. Nationally, the youth unemployment rate is around 13.8%. And that rate across the board for all ages is 6.7%. I know I'm throwing out a lot of numbers here, but essentially the youth unemployment rate is double the national average. Now, most recent numbers for Atlantic Canada had PEI at 12.4%, Nova Scotia at 13.1%, New Brunswick at 16.2%, and Newfoundland and Labrador had the highest youth unemployment rate in the country at 17.3%. So those numbers are pretty high for the East Coast.
2: And so we have a high number of unemployed young people and a growing need for skilled workers. So what could Ottawa's Team Canada Strong program mean for our region?
3: Well, it's a pretty diverse program. It has three components: recruitment, training, and investment. Now, $2 billion is being invested for hiring young people that lead to apprenticeships, and that includes up to $10,000 towards an apprentice's first-year salary. The program also includes plans to expand and upgrade union-run training facilities and streamline the Red Seal certification program to make it faster and more efficient of a process for people to get that designation. There's also an additional $250 million for skilled trades through the Canadian Armed Forces. And as well, there's money to help young people complete their training. So when they're an apprentice and they're not actually gaining a salary, they can get a $400 a week top-up for that work. And then finally, anyone who does complete the Red Seal program will also receive a one-time $5,000 bonus. So there's a lot of financial incentives going on there.
2: And what do people in the trades think about this plan? Do they think these incentives are going to make a difference?
3: Well, I talked to a young woman named Allison Crinkley. She lives in Sackville, New Brunswick, and she's a plumber. Now, she brings an interesting perspective to this conversation because she's actually a university graduate. She went to Mount Allison University for an arts degree. She originally wanted to continue those academic studies, but that was going to require her to move away from home. It was going to be expensive. And then at the end of that, she wasn't even sure she could be guaranteed a job in the field that she wanted. So during the pandemic, she heard about a program which encourages individuals like women who are not well represented in the trades to try it. She began working with a plumbing company. She did some apprentice work, and she just recently completed her Red Seal. Now, I asked her what she thinks about this new federal plan. She says the financial incentives are great, but she believes that investment really needs to happen earlier with students at high school level in the trades.
4: I think it's more about how we view trades and how they're recommended to students coming out of high school. One of the things is because people keep saying it's AI proof, but I think it's kind of that slow process of

0: social change. You know, we kind of look down on it. You go into trades because you can't hack it at university rather than making a choice to be in a trade. The people in my block classes, some of these guys, they may have those educational challenges and have the impression that they're not good at school, but they're very, very intelligent and can solve mechanical problems that most of the people I know with PhDs would struggle with.
1: Yeah, and this theme of trades not having a good reputation in the past, I heard that a lot. Despite the opportunities that exist, you know, a lot of people are being pushed towards university.
2: But it feels like there's a shift away from that right now. And what do people in the trades think about that?
1: Well, Duncan Williams told me it's no secret that the trades haven't gotten the best PR over the years. He's the president and the CEO of the Construction Association of Nova Scotia.
3: I'm not blaming anybody in the education space, but we've spent the last 20 years directing people to universities primarily. Nothing wrong with that if that's the choice you want to make. However, we've done a not as great job promoting the trades, and we certainly haven't been focused on it at the various levels of government the way we would have liked to. You know, we're playing a lot of catch up right now. Unfortunately, it came to a bit of a crisis before everybody clued in that this is real. It's not just a figment of our imagination in the industry.
1: And another issue I heard from folks in the trades is that there's been a real brain drain in the past few decades.
2: And what do you mean by that, a brain drain?
1: Well, Sam Sanderson says it's not just young people pursuing a university education. It's also young people who are already in the trades who are being tempted by opportunities outside of our region. He's the CEO of the PEI Construction Association, and he knows all about the lure of big money out west.
4: You know, the amount of Atlantic Canadians from all provinces, you know, in Atlantic Canada went to Ontario, went to Alberta, went to BC. And in 1996, I went to Alberta for 3.5 years doing oil well firefighting. I had, made the money that I could never even dream of making here. I could live a lifestyle that, you know, that's kind of like rock stars, live, because I was making an unbelievable amount of money in a fire situation and stuff. And that, but, that's not everything.
2: Wow, a rock star lifestyle.
1: Right. And Anderson told me, you know, to stop the bleeding in Prince Edward Island, they've had to be really proactive to attract young people to the trades. The association has set up its own training center. They have virtual reality units in every high school in the province so that young people can experience working in the trades. They've also developed a website called Island Builder, where they list all the jobs in one spot. Again, all of this designed to really highlight opportunities.
2: And do Sam Sanderson and Duncan Williams feel the federal government's plan will make any difference here?
1: Well, they're optimistic, but they also have questions. You know, for them, it depends on how successful recruitment can be because they're facing chronic shortages and training takes time. Much of the financial incentives being offered are for people who are already in the trades, so to help them complete their training. They say it remains to be seen whether this will actually attract more workers.
2: At the beginning of this, you mentioned that Newfoundland has the highest youth unemployment rate in Canada at 17.3%. What's the reaction been there to this investment in the trades?
1: Again, there's optimism. One of the areas of interest is how this program might benefit youth in rural areas. At Memorial University, business professor Gordon Cook, who also studies industrial relations, he told me that with so many rural communities in Newfoundland and, you know, elsewhere in the region, an investment in training in those areas would make a meaningful difference. So not only would it ease youth unemployment in rural areas, but it would provide badly needed services and it would keep young people from moving away and then, you know, never coming back. So he does make an interesting point about the benefits this could provide.
2: And what about the colleges and training facilities we have in Atlantic Canada? Will this investment mean any support for them?
1: Well, I spoke with a few people involved in training and they too are asking that question. As of now, it doesn't appear that colleges will directly receive any of the funding through the Team Canada Strong program. Pierre Zundel is the president and CEO of CCNB, which is the Collège Communautaire du Nouveau-Brunswick, which offers a lot of skilled trades training. And he says, depending on how successful the program becomes, you know, it could directly affect schools like his.
5: So, like, if we think about our training system, kind of like a plumbing system, almost. And that the water flowing through it is the people being trained. what the government has announced.

0: is things that stop leaks in that system. So, you know, we had lots of people who would start an apprenticeship but then never get all the way to the end, never get certified. The investments that are being made right now are being made to reduce the friction in the pipe, but none of them make the pipe any bigger.
1: So, you know, I feel like this analogy is very on brand for someone who is in the business of training tradespeople and plumbers. And to Zundel's point, you know, it's difficult to grow the sector without increasing the number of people who are actually coming into the sector. And with our aging population, it's estimated that by 2030, one quarter of the population of Atlantic Canada will be at retirement age.
2: And I suppose once those experienced tradespeople have retired, it's going to hurt the ongoing training of new plumbers and carpenters and pipe fitters.
1: Oh, exactly. Now, Duncan Williams of the Construction Association of Nova Scotia says it's actually a race against time to fill those spaces.
3: That knowledge transfer in the next 5-7 years of those folks that are leaving our industry is absolutely critical because it is a very old tradition that the generation before trains the generation coming behind and passes on a lot of the skills that you just can't simply learn from textbook. You have to learn by doing, and that's through hands-on supervision by competent people who understand safety and understand their scope of work.
1: Williams says, you know, a success indicator of this government plan will be to see how many positions can be filled to make up for the coming retirements.
2: And when does the Team Canada Strong program kick in?
1: It kicks in this coming fall. That's when Ottawa will begin offering those financial incentives to apprentices. And while skilled trades may not be a career move for everyone, these incentives will hopefully give more young people career options to consider. Allison Crinkley says since she became a plumber, she's never looked back.
4: In my time, when it was all about promoting university, trades weren't really given and presented to me as an option. And so I went into a lot of debt, and I know a lot of my peers did and aren't using their university degrees. So it's about making more informed choices about what the long term is and a skilled trade. So you basically walk out of high school into a well-paid job, and within 4 years, you're making double that salary. Like, that's kind of the trajectory.
1: So Jane, you know, it's kind of hard to argue with Allison Crinkley. I mean, think about it. Little to no debt when you leave school. You walk into a career easily and then you quickly double your salary. Sounds pretty attractive.
2: Wow. Are you going to be making a career change?
1: I know. There is a possibility. I have to admit that sounds pretty attractive to me.
2: All right. Thank you so much for Miriam. This is a lot of work. Thank you so much.
1: You're welcome.
5: That was CBC producer Mario Mesba speaking with Main Street's Jane Sponicle.

0: song for the working man.
1: That was Merle Haggard, and of course, a lot of people right now are quite haggard dealing with the traffic. How was that for a segue, Rob Dublais?
2: Almost like we planned it.
1: We did.
2: But no.
1: As we head towards the end, it's important that we let people know that perhaps the end of traffic is in sight.
2: Yeah, so I am seeing improvements, and we're trying to end on a high here. So if you're downtown Halifax, there's still heavy traffic in Lower Water and Barrington. Lower Water's getting slightly better. North Street is improving. The McDonald Bridge is moving really well in both directions. Nantucket and Wise are still busy, however. And the McKay Bridge, moving really well. A lot of the backups. So Massachusetts Avenue, Barrington, those have been cleared. Getting into the exchange on either of those is pretty good. A little bit of traffic still on Windsor, and Joe Howe is quite busy. So that one might be a few more minutes before that clears. The Prospect Road situation, where there was an earlier incident reported at St. Margaret's Bay and Prospect, has been resolved. And a lot of the traffic has really recovered. Most of the heavy traffic, I'd say almost all of the heavy traffic that I'm seeing on St. Margaret's Bay Road, is happening from about Fernwood Road down, up and down to the roundabout. So that is a pretty significant recovery in the area, although we did notice that if you're coming out of the roundabout, Herring Cove Road, really heavy, at least out to Cowie Hill, and I think did something with sirens went by just a couple of moments ago. Yeah, we haven't got any update about what's happening in the area, so that may be a few minutes before traffic gets back to good in that area, and that's kind of it. Still a little bit of a heavy spot on the 102 after Hammond's Plains, but totally manageable compared to what we were looking at a short while ago.
1: And that's it for Main Street for today. On the radio here, Your World Tonight is next. And on CBC Television and CBC Gem, you can expect CBC Nova Scotia News at 6, which is coming right up. In the meantime, thanks for listening. And of course, we'll be back tomorrow.
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4: Windows were shattered and fires started in buildings across Kyiv.
5: I'm Rebecca Zanbergen. As the war in Ukraine enters day 1,556, we'll talk to Russian dissident and former political prisoner in Russia, Vladimir Kara-Murza, about the situation on the ground in Kyiv and Moscow. Coming up on The Current.
3: 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Then in half an hour, it's As It Happens.
6: Hi, I'm Chris Howden. When Saskatchewan's legislative building was constructed more than a century ago, there were no women lawmakers and therefore no women's washroom for MLAs. An oversight our guest says it took far too long to rectify.
7: We know that wildfires and other disasters are more frequent, more severe, more costly, and Canadians expect their government to step up and to respond to that reality.
8: Preparing for the worst, hoping for better. Ottawa outlines plans for dealing with the wildfire season ahead as forecasters predict a long, hot summer. This is Your World Tonight. I'm Stephanie Skenderis. Also on the program,
9: they'll likely be our biggest market after the U.S. by 2030. And so they're growing in importance every day, and we're delighted to be able to welcome Chinese visitors.
8: Rolling out the welcome mat, what thawing relations with China could mean for Canada's tourism industry. We begin with the demand for mental health services. It is surging across Canada, and it's taking a toll on both doctors and patients. A new report suggests more people are turning to family physicians and pediatricians for help. Tashauna Reed looks at the data and how one

Today's CBS News editor-in-chief Barry Weiss took a huge risk with its future success. She named tech journalist and filmmaker Nick Bilton, who has no experience in traditional broadcast news, as the show's new executive producer. He will replace Tanya Simon, who was with the program for over 30 years. Other staffers handed their walking papers include correspondent Sharon Alfonsi. It was her reporting on torture at El Salvador's CICOT prison that Ms. Weiss pulled last year.

0: to student journalist Santiago Campos. Here's part of what he said while accepting the award named for the late 60 Minutes investigative journalist.
1: While I want to thank CBS News for funding this generous gift towards my education, I want to also acknowledge how the recent direction of the outlet stains the legacy of Mike Wallace, the namesake of this scholarship. As corporate elites take hold, over the very pipes through which our information flows, journalism that serves the people becomes increasingly harder to come by, yet ever more crucial. And what the people want is the truth. So if at any time you hesitate to utter the word genocide or remain silent in the face of blatant lies, remember to ask yourself, who is this for? I hope you choose us. Thank you.
2: Congratulations to Santiago Campos. We look forward to seeing your work in the future. God, we need young people like you right behind us. Thank you. God bless you. I know that Mike Wallace is looking down at you with pride at this very moment. Now on with the show.
0: From the News Emmys in New York City last night, that was former CBS News anchor Scott Pelley and Santiago Campos, recipient of the Mike Wallace Memorial Scholarship.

0: There's a juxtaposition there. What is it that we were listening to there?
1: This, I think, is a really interesting, pretty sad one, which is this is a private garden outside of Tehran. And what you're hearing is obviously the bombing in the distance, but you're also hearing a kind of distressed bird calls. Also, there's some dogs there that are distressed, and you can hear the owner calming them down in Farsi. But there's also a restaurant nearby that's still operating. There's still a few noises from the restaurant. So you get the sort of sense of nature, you get sense of a kind of a normal, more normal world, like a restaurant, and then you get this the bombing in the distance. So you get start to build up this multi-layered picture, and it's, I guess, in stark contrast sometimes to the violence of sound and imagery that we associate with war, sort of close up.
0: It lets you in to the conflict in a different way, and the realities that people are trying to survive.
1: Yeah.
0: All of those clips that we've listened to, for each of them, I wondered, you know, what did it take to gather those sounds? I know that that is part